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4: News this hour from Town Hall. I'm Ron Taylor. President Trump will appear at both nights of the Republicans' midterm convention in Dallas coming up September 9th and 10th. Mr. Trump and Vice President J.D. Vance will headline the two nights, with Vance speaking Wednesday evening and the president on Thursday. The event is aimed at promoting the party's candidates and the Trump administration's agenda. Mr. Trump is said to appear both nights at what the RNC billed as a primetime showcase for President Trump's success, candidates, and causes that have propelled the 2026 midterms to unprecedented focus. Zach Kraft, spokesman for the RNC Dallas GOP 2026 Midterm Convention, tells the Salem Radio Network this historic convention will showcase the president's accomplishments.
5: This midterm convention is a reminder to the American people of what is at stake on the ballot in November. You know, this is many years, 2 years ago, the American people voted overwhelmingly for President Trump to secure the border, to tackle Biden inflation, and he has done that. He has secured the border. There's no longer millions of illegal immigrants pouring in here from countries all over the world. You know, he delivered the largest tax cut in history.
4: The event will be held September 9th and 10th at the American Airlines Center in Dallas. Republicans say a recent House vote on Israel and college funding highlights Democratic divisions ahead of the midterms. Correspondent Richard Boyd has more.
6: The House passed a bill barring federal funding for colleges that join certain commercial boycotts of Israel. Republicans say it protects Jewish students and preserves study opportunities in Israel. Most Democrats opposed the measure, citing First Amendment concerns. GOP leaders say the vote draws a clear contrast with President Trump's support for Israel and efforts to confront campus anti-Semitism. Richard Boyd reporting.
4: The military says it struck three Iranian oil tankers after Navy warships were targeted with ballistic missiles. You'll find news and analysis at townhall.com. I'm Ron Taylor.
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4: Some students appear to be embracing a ban on cell phone use in Virginia schools.
8: Students in Virginia are spending less time on their phones during the school day thanks to an executive order signed back in 2024 by former Governor Republican Glenn Youngkin. This spring, the General Assembly tightened the restrictions. Teachers are allowed to take the phones if they see them in class. The law also requires elementary and middle schools to implement the policy. Some students say they like it as it forces them to interact and speak to each other, and it makes it harder for some students to cheat. Students are allowed to keep their phones in their backpacks in case of an emergency.
4: Correspondent Laura Winters. Civil rights groups in South Africa are calling for a pause on building more data centers until their use of water, land, and electricity is investigated. The country is positioning itself in Africa's main data hub, attracting global tech companies like Amazon and Microsoft. More news at townhall.com. Stock market took a dip as strong jobs reports raised interest rate hike worries and concerns. More on Friday's market activities from our financial correspondent, Seth Sutel, filing this report from New York City.
9: Stocks fell on Wall Street and Treasury yields rose after a surprisingly strong job market report appeared to increase the chances that the Federal Reserve could raise interest rates. The S&P 500 lost 0.4% Friday. The Dow gave back 271 points, that's about 0.5%. The NASDAQ composite fell 0.3%. The government reported that employers added 162,000 jobs last month. That was far more than expected. Resilience in the job market could give the Fed leeway to raise its benchmark short-term interest rate to fight inflation. The Fed holds its next policy meeting later this month. Seth Sutel in New York.
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10: Here's your News Talk 1250 KBRF weekend weather forecast. A high today of 81, humid and breezy into the evening with a possible strong thunderstorm with a low of 70. And for Monday, a high of 81 with a possible thunderstorm. Once again, a high today of 81, humid and breezy into the evening with a possible strong thunderstorm with a low of 70. And for Monday, a high of 81 with a possible thunderstorm. That's your News Talk 1250 KBRF weekend weather forecast.
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1: Hey, what's up? Dr. John Deloney here. Listen, I need everyone to put your phones down. Yes, put it down. You're going to live. When was the last time you looked someone in the eyes and felt seen and heard? We are wired to have deep, meaningful, and even fun relationships, not to stay glued to our phones, swiping right, swiping left, and thumbs down on everybody that we're mad at. And that's why I created Questions for Humans. We have so many new decks available. Girls Night Out, Guys Night Out, Dating, Parents and Teens, and even Workplace Editions. 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Or in the Girls Night deck, one of the questions is, what's something you figured out way too late in life? There are so many new decks with so many new questions. You'll spend time laughing together, learning something unexpected, and building deeper and stronger relationships. 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
3: Here's your News Talk 1250 KBRF weekend weather forecast. A high today of 81, humid and breezy into the evening with a possible strong thunderstorm with a low of 70. And for Monday, a high of 81 with a possible thunderstorm. Once again, a high today of 81, humid and breezy into the evening with a possible strong thunderstorm with a low of 70. And for Monday, a high of 81 with a possible thunderstorm. That's your News Talk 1250 KBRF weekend weather forecast.
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5: News this hour from Town Hall. I'm Ron Taylor. The U.S. military has struck three Iranian oil tankers after Navy warships were targeted with ballistic missiles.
6: The military said that an aircraft carrier and a destroyer evaded multiple unprovoked Iranian attacks, and no U.S. personnel were hurt. Experts note a dangerous escalation after Iran's previous attacks at sea targeted commercial shipping. The U.S. military said that two Iranian oil carriers were permanently disabled and that a third unladen one was destroyed. They call the tankers part of a shadow network helping to fund Iran's Revolutionary Guard. Iran warned of more strikes against U.S. military ships. John Scott reporting.
5: A deadly crash at an air show in Greece.
7: A Greek Air Force jet crashes at an air show north of Athens, killing the plane's two pilots Saturday. The resulting fire sent large plumes of black smoke into the air, which several thousand spectators could see. There were no injuries among the attendees. The crash of the twin-seat Phantom F4 jet occurred during a low-altitude maneuver. Water-dropping planes and helicopters assisted firefighters in an effort to contain the blaze, which happened away from where the spectators were. Organizers of Athens Flying Week canceled remaining events. I'm Julie Walker.
5: Hawaii is bracing for heavy rain as a Category 4 hurricane brushes past the Pacific Islands. At last check, Hurricane Lowell was about 625 miles southwest of Honolulu, with top winds of about 150 miles per hour, and expected to move north past the islands through the weekend. No hurricane warnings have been posted yet, but a coastal watch is expected to be issued for the island. The outer bands of the hurricane is expected to drop heavy rain on Hawaii later today. An American Airlines flight from Dallas to Newark diverted to Baltimore last night after a passenger became violent. Images show him duct-taped to the seat as he got aggressive. News and analysis at townhall.com.
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5: President Trump is marking National Preparedness Month with a call for Americans to take practical steps now and for states and communities to strengthen their ability to respond.
9: President Trump says preparedness is America's first line of defense against natural and man-made threats. In a new National Preparedness Month message, the president urges families to know local risks, make emergency plans, keep essential supplies, follow trusted alerts, and protect their homes and property. Mr. Trump says his administration's America First Resilience Strategy emphasizes stronger infrastructure, secure supply chains, and greater state and local readiness so Washington can focus on the biggest national emergencies. Richard Boyd reporting.
5: A long-lost painting stolen by the Nazis during World War II is finally being returned to its rightful owner after it was discovered in the home of a fugitive Nazi official's daughter more than 80 years after it was looted. More news at townhall.com. The Trump administration is escalating its campaign against DEI policies in higher education.
10: The Trump administration's proposing a rule that would strip private schools and colleges of their tax-exempt status if they provide targeted help to students based on race. Trump officials have used civil rights-era laws to weed out diversity, equity, and inclusion policies, saying they discriminate against white and Asian American students. Scores of universities have shut down or rebranded their DEI offices and ended scholarships and clubs designed for minority students. The Treasury Department and IRS estimate up to 18,000 institutions could be affected by the proposal. Ben Thomas, Washington.
5: America's job market picked up steam last month, adding 162,000 jobs, while the unemployment rate held steady at 4.1%. You'll find more on these stories at townhall.com. I'm Ron Taylor.
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12: Here's your News Talk 1250 KBRF weekend weather forecast. A high today of 81, humid and breezy into the evening with a possible strong thunderstorm with a low of 70. And for Monday, a high of 81 with a possible thunderstorm. Once again, a high today of 81, humid and breezy into the evening with a possible strong thunderstorm with a low of 70. And for Monday, a high of 81 with a possible thunderstorm. That's your News Talk 1250 KBRF weekend weather forecast.
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0: With SRN News, I'm Ron Taylor. Rescuers in Nepal have pulled out a Chinese man and a woman in separate operations 10 days after devastating floods hit that country. The man was rescued from a hydropower tunnel, bringing the total to 3 workers pulled alive from that hydropower project. Nepal's army said a joint rescue team of Nepalese military personnel and South Korean disaster experts rescued the man from a nearly 740-foot tunnel. At least 1,300 people were killed in the August 26 floods, and more than 5,000 remain missing. The U.S. military says it struck 3 Iranian oil tankers after Navy warships were targeted with ballistic missiles. The military statement Saturday said that the aircraft carrier and destroyer evaded multiple unprovoked Iranian attacks and no U.S. personnel were hurt. Experts note a dangerous escalation after Iran's previous attacks at sea targeted commercial shipping. This is SRN News.
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2: Your News Talk 1250 KBRF weekend weather forecast. A high today of 81, humid and breezy into the evening with a possible strong thunderstorm with a low of 70. And for Monday, a high of 81 with a possible thunderstorm. Once again, a high today of 81, humid and breezy into the evening with a possible strong thunderstorm with a low of 70. And for Monday, a high of 81 with a possible thunderstorm. That's your News Talk 1250 KBRF weekend weather forecast.
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0: with SRN News. I'm Ron Taylor. A mistrial was declared Friday in the Lindsay Clancy child killings case after the jury deadlocked.
1: Neither Clancy nor her family showed emotion as the judge announced the trial was ending without a resolution because jurors, after 7 days of deliberations, remained deadlocked. Her lawyer, Kevin Reddington, said he believes she would have been acquitted if not for a juror who was the subject of a dispute over whether the judge's instructions were being followed. Plymouth County DA Timothy Cruz said there would not be an immediate decision about a second trial and public opinion would not be a factor. Clancy remains charged with murder and is expected to stay at a psychiatric hospital until her case is resolved. I'm Julie Walker.
0: The legal jostling continues ahead of the November midterm elections.
2: Missouri officials are urging the Supreme Court to allow new congressional boundaries designed to give Republicans a potential additional House seat. The state's top court says the existing districts must be used in November and has ordered a statewide vote on the replacement map. The dispute is part of a broader redistricting campaign. Missouri law sets Tuesday as the deadline for changes in the November ballot. Richard Boyd reporting.
0: The U.S. military says it struck three Iranian oil tankers after Navy warships were targeted with ballistic missiles. The military statement Saturday said that an aircraft carrier and a destroyer evaded multiple unprovoked Iranian attacks and no U.S. personnel were hurt. Russian President Vladimir Putin has met with U.S. envoys Steve Witkoff and Jared Kushner at the Kremlin. The talks Saturday were aimed at reviving a stalled push to end the Russia's full-scale invasion of Ukraine. The Kremlin has ordered a three-day halt on strikes, and Ukraine is prepared to halt strikes on Moscow until Monday. This is SRN News. Correspondent Michael Harrington says cohabitation is becoming the norm in this country.
3: The Pew Research Center reports that 77% of all American adults in their 30s or 40s have lived together with a romantic partner without the benefit of marriage. 37% have done this more than once. And the percentages hold remarkably steady across various racial groups and education cohorts. Cohabitation has simply become normalized across the nation. Pew also reports that most cohabiting relationships last about 18 months. Michael Harrington reporting.
0: A judge has reaffirmed his decision that Texas cannot enforce its restrictions on some public drag shows. U.S. District Judge David Hittner has ruled that the ban violates the Constitution. He says the Texas statute is overly broad and unfairly targets drag shows. State Attorney General Ken Paxton says Hittner's ruling is a profoundly flawed decision that endangers our children. He plans to appeal it. This is SRN News. Federal regulators are opening a probe into Tesla.
4: They want to know if Tesla's new steering wheel-free taxis comply with safety rules. A day after the company began offering rides in the vehicles, the National Highway Traffic Safety Administration said it was looking into whether Tesla was in full compliance with federal rules in deploying so-called cyber cabs in Austin, Texas, given that the two-seater cars lack steering wheels, mirrors, and brake pedals.
0: Correspondent Bill Alexander. Rescuers in Nepal have pulled out a Chinese man and a woman in separate operations 10 days after devastating floods have hit the country. The man was rescued from a hydropower tunnel, bringing a total to three workers pulled alive from that project, and that from a nearly 740-foot tunnel. At least 1,300 people were killed in the August 26 floods, and more than 5,000 still remain missing. More details at srnnews.com.

0: With SRN News, I'm Ron Taylor. Iran says it struck an unmanned U.S. vessel trying to enter the Strait of Hormuz, the latest salvo in a new flare-up of fighting between the two countries. The U.S. did not immediately confirm the purported attack Sunday, which came a day after the U.S. military said forces struck three Iranian oil tankers in response to a massive attack on Navy warships. Since a ceasefire agreement was announced in June, on-and-off fighting has been persisted, with both sides trying to inflict military and economic pain as negotiations have collapsed. At least five people were killed last week during a U.S. bombardment of southern Iran. A spokesperson for the Kennedy Center is blaming decades of neglect for causing part of the ceiling to collapse in the performing arts venue's grand foyer. Spokesperson Roman Durari says that no one was injured when a chunk of the ceiling fell Friday evening. She said the damage underscores the urgent need to close for renovations. This is SRN News.
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2: Here's your News Talk 1250 KBRF weekend weather forecast. A high today of 81, humid and breezy into the evening with a possible strong thunderstorm with a low of 70. And for Monday, a high of 81 with a possible thunderstorm. Once again, a high today of 81, humid and breezy into the evening with a possible strong thunderstorm with a low of 70. And for Monday, a high of 81 with a possible thunderstorm. That's your News Talk 1250 KBRF weekend weather forecast.
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5: News this hour from Town Hall. I'm Ron Taylor. U.S. negotiators are in Moscow to try to revive a stalled push to end Russia's invasion of Ukraine.
6: U.S. negotiators Steve Witkoff and Jared Kushner arrived in Moscow Saturday in an effort to revive a stalled push to end the war in Ukraine. On Friday, President Donald Trump blamed the stalled talks on a personality problem.
7: Your President Zelensky and President Putin, they truly hate each other.
6: Russia and Ukraine have recently escalated aerial attacks, but both say they are halting airstrikes during the U.S. envoy visit. I'm Donna Water.
5: America's job market showed renewed strength last month as employers added 162,000 jobs, beating the sluggish hiring pace seen in recent months and underscoring the resilience of the economy.
8: The unemployment rate remained at a low 4.1%. A sign that businesses continue to hire and invest despite economic headwinds. The solid jobs report offers further evidence that the economy remains on firm footing and gives the Trump administration and Republicans in Congress a strong economic message heading into the midterm elections. Pickups in manufacturing and construction industries, long championed by President Trump, were key drivers of the job growth. Restaurants, bars, and hotels also posted substantial gains, suggesting continued consumer confidence and business growth. Bernie Bennett, Washington.
5: Iran says it struck an unmanned U.S. vessel trying to enter the Strait of Hormuz, the latest salvo and a new flare-up of fighting between the two countries. The U.S. did not immediately confirm the purported attack on Sunday, which came a day after the U.S. military said forces struck three Iranian oil tankers in response to a missile attack on Navy warships. Since a ceasefire agreement was announced in June, on-and-off fighting has persisted, with both sides trying to inflict military and economic pain. As negotiations have collapsed, at least five people are killed last week during a bombardment of southern Iran. News and analysis at townhall.com.
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5: President Trump is marking National Preparedness Month with a call for Americans to take practical steps and for states and communities to strengthen their ability to respond.
11: President Trump says preparedness is America's first line of defense against natural and man-made threats. In a new National Preparedness Month message, the president urges families to know local risks, make emergency plans, keep essential supplies, follow trusted alerts, and protect their homes and property. Mr. Trump says his administration's America First Resilience Strategy emphasizes stronger infrastructure, secure supply chains, and greater state and local readiness so Washington can focus on the biggest national emergencies. Richard Boyd reporting.
5: Parts of the Midwest and Mid-Atlantic drenched by severe storms through the Labor Day weekend. Intense thunderstorms possible from Michigan to Delaware will largely impact the same area that was soaked on Thursday evening. Breaking news and analysis at townhall.com. A partial ceiling collapse and other safety concerns at the Kennedy Center comes as President Trump pushes to renovate the venue. We get more on the story from correspondent Donna Warder.
6: The Kennedy Center is temporarily closed after a chunk of ceiling in the grand foyer fell Friday evening during a storm. Photos show a large hole in debris littering the red carpet in part of the hallway that connects the Kennedy Center's three main performance auditoriums. The Performance Center's Trump-aligned board has been fighting in court to move forward with plans to add President Donald Trump's name to the building's facade and to close the center for 2 years for a $250 million renovation. The center Public Relations says the partial ceiling collapse is another example of the urgent need to close for renovation and revitalization. Donna Warder, Washington.
5: 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I'm Ron Taylor.
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12: Here's your News Talk 1250 KBRF weekend weather forecast. A high today of 81, humid and breezy into the evening with a possible strong thunderstorm with a low of 70. And for Monday, a high of 81 with a possible thunderstorm. Once again, a high today of 81, humid and breezy into the evening with a possible strong thunderstorm with a low of 70. And for Monday, a high of 81 with a possible thunderstorm. That's your News Talk 1250 KBRF. RF weekend weather forecast.
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0: With SRN News, I'm Ron Taylor. Iran says it struck an unmanned U.S. vessel trying to enter the Strait of Hormuz, the latest salvo in a new flare-up of fighting between the two countries. The U.S. did not immediately confirm the purported attack Sunday, which came a day after the U.S. military said forces struck three Iranian oil tankers in response to a missile attack on Navy warships. Since a ceasefire agreement was announced in June, on-and-off fighting has persisted, with both sides trying to inflict military and economic pain as negotiations have collapsed. At least five people were killed last week during the U.S. bombardment of southern Iran. A spokesperson for the Kennedy Center is blaming decades of neglect for causing part of the ceiling to collapse in the performing arts venue's grand foyer. Spokesperson Roma Dervare says no one was injured when a chunk of the ceiling fell Friday evening. She said the damage underscores the urgent need to close for renovation and revitalization. This is SRN News.
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2: Your News Talk 1250 KBRF weekend weather forecast. A high today of 81, humid and breezy into the evening with a possible strong thunderstorm with a low of 70. And for Monday, a high of 81 with a possible thunderstorm. Once again, a high today of 81, humid and breezy into the evening with a possible strong thunderstorm with a low of 70. And for Monday, a high of 81 with a possible thunderstorm. That's your News Talk 1250 KBRF weekend weather forecast.
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4: News this hour from Town Hall. I'm Ron Taylor. President Trump will appear at both nights of the Republicans' midterm convention in Dallas coming up September 9th and 10th. The President and Vice President, J.D. Vance, will headline the two nights, with Vance speaking Wednesday night and President Trump on Thursday. The event is aimed at promoting the party's candidates and the Trump administration's agenda. Mr. Trump is set to appear both nights in what the RNC billed as a primetime showcase for President Trump's success, candidates, and causes that have propelled the 2026 midterms to unprecedented focus. Zach Kraft, spokesman for the RNC Dallas GOP 2026 midterm convention, tells the Salem Radio Network this historic convention will showcase the president's accomplishments.
5: This midterm convention is a reminder to the American people of what is at stake on the ballot in November. You know, this is many 2 years ago, the American people voted overwhelmingly for President Trump to secure the border, to tackle Biden inflation, and he has done that. He has secured the border. There's no longer millions of illegal immigrants pouring in here from countries all over the world. You know, he delivered the largest tax cut in history.
4: The event is held September 9th and 10th at the American Airlines Center in Dallas. Republicans say a recent House vote on Israel and college funding highlights Democratic divisions ahead of the midterms. More from correspondent Richard Boyd.
6: The House passed a bill barring federal funding for colleges that join certain commercial boycotts of Israel. Republicans say it protects Jewish students and preserves study opportunities in Israel. Most Democrats opposed the measure, citing First Amendment concerns. GOP leaders say the vote draws a clear contrast with President Trump's support for Israel and efforts to confront campus anti-Semitism. Richard Boyd reporting.
4: Iran says it struck an unmanned U.S. vessel trying to enter the Strait of Hormuz, the latest in the new flare-up of fighting. More news at townhall.com.
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4: Some students appear to be embracing a ban on cell phone use in Virginia schools.
8: Students in Virginia are spending less time on their phones during the school day thanks to an executive order signed back in 2024 by former Governor Republican Glenn Youngkin. This spring, the General Assembly tightened the restrictions. Teachers are allowed to take the phones if they see them in class. The law also requires elementary and middle schools to implement the policy. Some students say they like it as it forces them to interact and speak to each other, and it makes it harder for some students to cheat. Students are allowed to keep their phones in their backpacks in case of an emergency.
4: Correspondent Laura Winters. Civil rights groups in South Africa are calling for a pause on building more data centers until their use of water, land, and electricity is investigated. The country is positioning itself as Africa's main data hub, attracting global tech companies like Amazon and Microsoft. More news at townhall.com. The stock market dipped a bit as strong job report that was released raised interest rate hike worries and concern. We have more on Friday's market activities from our financial correspondent Seth Sutel, reporting from New York City.
9: Stocks fell on Wall Street and Treasury yields rose after a surprisingly strong job market report appeared to increase the chances that the Federal Reserve could raise interest rates. The S&P 500 lost 0.4% Friday. The Dow gave back 271 points, that's about 0.5%. The Nasdaq Composite fell 0.3%. The government reported that employers added 162,000 jobs last month. That was far more than expected. Resilience in the job market could give the Fed leeway to raise its benchmark short-term interest rate to fight inflation. The Fed holds its next policy meeting later this month. Seth Sutel, New York.
4: 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I'm Ron Taylor reporting.
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1: Here's your News Talk 1250 KBRF weekend weather forecast. A high today of 81, humid and breezy into the evening with a possible strong thunderstorm with a low of 70. And for Monday, a high of 81 with a possible thunderstorm. Once again, a high today of 81, humid and breezy into the evening with a possible strong thunderstorm with a low of 70. And for Monday, a high of 81 with a possible thunderstorm. That's your News Talk 1250 KBRF. KBRF weekend weather forecast.
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0: With SRN News, I'm Ron Taylor. Iran says it struck an unmanned U.S. vessel trying to enter the Strait of Hormuz, the latest salvo in a new flare-up of fighting between the two countries. The U.S. did not immediately confirm the purported attack Sunday, which came a day after the U.S. military said forces struck three Iranian oil tankers in response to a missile attack on Navy warships. Since a ceasefire agreement was announced in June, on-and-off fighting has persisted, with both sides trying to inflict military and economic pain as negotiations have collapsed. At least five people were killed last week during the U.S. bombardment of southern Iran. A spokesperson for the Kennedy Center is blaming decades of neglect for causing part of the ceiling to collapse in the performing arts venue's grand foyer. Spokesperson Roma Darvare says no one was injured when a chunk of the ceiling fell Friday evening. She said the damage underscores the urgent need to close for renovation and revitalization. This is SRN News.
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3: 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Reuters Institute says we're now one of the top news brands in the nation. 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
9: Here's your News Talk 1250 KBRF weekend weather forecast. A high today of 81, humid and breezy into the evening with a possible strong thunderstorm with a low of 70. And for Monday, a high of 81 with a possible thunderstorm. Once again, a high today of 81, humid and breezy into the evening with a possible strong thunderstorm with a low of 70. And for Monday, a high of 81 with a possible thunderstorm. That's your News Talk 1250 KBRF weekend weather forecast.
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11: 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Today, we're live from the Dan Patch stage at the Great Minnesota Get-Together for Military Appreciation Day at the Minnesota State Fair. This is the first of two special shows from the fair, and today we're going to hear from the Minnesota Department of Veterans Affairs, the Minnesota Military and Veterans Museum, every third Saturday, and MDVA's Healthcare Division. And joining me first is my special, and I say special with air quotes around it, Dave Bellify, common spelling. He's the Deputy Commissioner of Administrative Services at the Minnesota Department of Veterans Affairs. Dave, welcome to the show. Thanks for being here.
12: Yeah, thanks, Doug. Is the special part because I'm a Navy guy?
11: Well, I think it could be. I mean, we'll let people make their own determination. Thanks for taking the time out of your day, coming out on a bright early Tuesday morning for Military Appreciation Day here at the Minnesota State Fair. We've got a few guests ahead, and you're going to help me get through the interviews with these guests, and we'll get some good information out to our listening audience. And you know, what I want to do is just kind of start things off with you a little bit here, Dave, and maybe, you know, it's Military Appreciation Day. It's a beautiful day at the State Fair. I thought maybe you could talk a little bit about Military Appreciation Day and really what does it mean to our Minnesota veterans, our service members, the families, and to you personally, Dave.
12: Yeah, thanks, Doug. And it's a beautiful day here at the fair. The vendors are out here. The lineup is fabulous, and we look forward to a really nice morning here at the Great Minnesota Get-Together. So Military Appreciation Day is really dedicated to Minnesota's active duty service members, veterans, and their families by offering recognition. There's special programming. There's discounted admission tickets, family-friendly events. It's really designed to thank service members, connect military members with the resources. As I mentioned, there's vendors out here, and create a welcoming space where military and the public is celebrated.
11: Yeah. Well, it's great to have a crowd out here with us this morning, too. And you know, for everybody that's listening on the radio or out here checking out these different vendors, maybe you can kind of give a brief overview about the Minnesota Department of Veterans Affairs and really what it is that the agency provides to our veterans and their families.
12: Sure, absolutely. So MDVA, Minnesota Department of Veterans Affairs, from the day you discharge from your service, we are there to assist you in everything from education benefits through veterans preference. We also have some programs that are out there in case you run into a little bit of a tumble, where we can assist with our SSAP program, our State Soldier Assistance Program. We also have our healthcare division operating 8 veterans' homes throughout the state, along with the domiciliary program. We have an adult day program, and through perpetuity, our 4 state cemeteries located throughout the state of Minnesota provide dignified burial services.
11: A lot of information there, Dave, and of course, you know, we could take all day and then some to talk through each of the different benefits, eligibility, and all that kind of stuff, but what is it that you tell people to do if they've got a desire to get more information? Where do you send people? How do they get connected with the Minnesota Department of Veterans Affairs?
12: Yeah, absolutely. You should always start with your county veteran service officer. You can go out to their website, which is macvso.org, or you can call our LinkVet line, 888-LINKVET, and those staff members can get you connected to the county veteran service officers. You can also go out to our website, which is minnesotaveteran.org, or, you know, stop by. If you're here today, there are many providers, and we have a booth at the State Fair for all 12 days.
11: All right, awesome. And Dave, before we bring in our first guest, I know that there's something you want to make sure you mention to the listening audience right now about a partnership that is going on right now and some things to help our veterans in the future. So if you want to talk about that real quick, and then we'll bring in our next guest.
12: Absolutely. So we have the MDVA has a strong partnership with the trades here in Minnesota. So if you're ready to build your future in construction industry, building strong communities, free construction apprenticeship preparatory program starts in February. So recruiting and information sessions are happening now. Please visit buildingstrong.org if you're interested in that.
11: All right. Awesome. Thank you, Dave. Well, let's get into it. And our first guest here, we have had this guest on before. We've had a lot of conversations, and I'm talking about Randall Dietrich, who's the executive director at the Minnesota Military and Veterans Museum. Randall, first, welcome to the show, but more importantly, how excited are you about next weekend?
13: Excited beyond words.
11: Yeah.
13: There's a lot to come, and we're excited to open September 12 and 13 at Camp Ripley, the new 40,000-square-foot museum on 30 acres dedicated to the listeners, right? The veterans and their families and their stories.
11: Yeah, well, it's going to be a wonderful day. I know that the event starts earlier than the grand opening. I think you start on September 9th, and just jam-packed. And I know you'll talk a little bit more about that, but what I really want to make sure we get out in this first segment with you is, all right, it's happening, and it's a different environment now in this new facility. What can our listeners or the visitors of this brand new museum expect when they walk through those doors or even park on the campus?
13: Yeah, well, one, we encourage folks to go online and buy tickets to see the gallery in advance, electronically, because those tickets will sell out. We sold out for the morning of our opening already, so more ticket blocks are available. So please purchase your tickets online in advance. When they do walk in, they're going to be greeted by docents who are here at the here at the State Fair right now, actually. Docents have been training at our museum for the last 6 to 9 months. Buddy Wynn, a familiar name to all of you.
11: Oh, Buddy. As a matter of fact, he probably brought the great weather today.
13: Oh, Buddy. Yeah. So Buddy has been training our docents and getting them in line and doing peer reviews. So that, to your question, what can they expect? More often than not, they're going to be greeted by a docent when they walk through the door. And they are a volunteer who have committed their time to be aware of what the museum has to offer, help visitors make connections between their own interests and what we have to really enrich that experience. So the human element is something that we lead with at the museum. And then there's a number of really important theater environments, right? The first one is our orientation theater, and that orientation theater really does focus on the oath of enlistment, right? The foundation for all the service that is provided, demonstrated over the years, starts with that oath of enlistment. So a six-minute video hearing from different veterans dating back to World War II veterans about what that oath means, how it unites us, and how it sets the stage for the service that's rendered.
11: Yeah, that's awesome. And Dave, what a great opportunity. I mean, you know, a place to also tell the stories of our Minnesota veterans.
12: Yeah, absolutely. Randall, I've been with the agency for 20 years, so I know that this project has been decades in the making. Can you explain how this project has come about, and then we're at the point of making this facility a new reality?
13: Yeah, it has been a long process. Again, our museum's been on post for 5 decades, right? Veterans voting with their feet for 50 years, bringing items, their stories into our museum on post. And we ran out of space to showcase those items long ago, as your listeners probably know if they've been to the museum. This new space, completely different. We moved from a 5,000-square-foot facility to a 40,000-square-foot facility with dedicated galleries from the Civil War through the Global War on Terror. And how it came about really was the generosity of an awful lot of people stepping up, including a local landowner donating 30 acres right off the highway next to that cemetery that we're very much committed to working in partnership with in Little Falls, the Veterans Cemetery, and Camp Ripley. So that donation, our board being involved at the state capitol, securing those funds of $32 million to design and build, private individuals stepping up and donating millions more, and of course that effort is always ongoing, it's never going to stop. But those are the kinds of pieces that came together to create what your listeners will be able to experience at our museum starting September 12th.
11: Now, Randall, when I joined the military back in 1987 and I first started going to Camp Ripley, I thought then that the museum space was too small. Yeah. And just talking with the people working there, they're like, yeah, we can't put everything out. I remember walking into all the different little tin huts. Yeah. How long have you been with the museum?
13: 9 years.
11: 9 years. So when do you think it was that really we've realized we're way out of space and you had to start planning for the future?
13: Well, I mean, we ran out of space prior to 9/11, right?
11: Yeah.
13: So before 2001, the museum was out of space. So how do you tell the story of 40,000-plus 9/11 veterans in Minnesota? You don't in a space that's already full.
11: Yeah.
13: And so the impetus, the motivation to open this new facility is pretty clear when the stories post 9/11 don't have a place.
11: Yeah.
13: In this new museum, they have a profound place and is explored, I think, in a thoughtful kind of way that really will ground people in the understanding of how that 25-year conflict started on that day. And again, Minnesotans being on the front line, even on 9/11, they were in the planes and the Pentagon and the towers that morning, and we go into that story in depth.
11: Yeah, that's awesome. Well, hey, Randall, Dave, we're going to take a quick break here. We'll come back. I want to talk more about the museum, talk about the grand opening and all the festivities that are going on. Hey, great to be out here at the Minnesota State Fair. Thank you all for being here. We're going to take a quick break. We'll be right back.
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11: Location out at the Minnesota State Fair, Military Appreciation Day. We are in Dan Patch Park recording two shows that will play over the next couple of weeks. I've got a co-host with me, Dave Bellify from the Minnesota Department of Veterans Affairs, and we've been talking to Randall Dietrich from the Minnesota Military and Veterans Museum, and we want to get into some of the sights people are going to see up there. Randall and Dave was begging me to be able to ask this next question to you, and so I'm just going to sit back, take a drink of water, and let Dave take over.
12: Yeah, thanks. Thanks, Doug, and welcome everybody again to Military and Veteran Appreciation Day at the State Fair. As you're driving up 371 North, I'm originally from the big town of Baxter, Minnesota, so driving by, you see very striking things emerging from the ground and also that are on the ground. So the USS Minneapolis St. Paul, which is a submarine that I was actually on when I was at Submarine Group 8 in Naples, Italy, serving back in the day. But we have that sail and that rudder coming out of the ground, which is just an awesome view as you're looking over your shoulder driving up 371. So let's talk about all of the outside, the striking, the aircraft, the tanks, the vehicles, and really what does that mean?
13: Sure. It's taking advantage of the fact that Minnesotans love to be outdoors, right? The design of the building is meant to open up onto a Veterans Plaza and a parade ground. We've already hosted change of command ceremonies there. There's going to be a promotion in October on that parade ground. And then, as you mentioned, on the south end of the property off of Highway 115, emerging from the prairie, is the USS Minneapolis St. Paul submarine. Working with the governor's office 5 years ago, received permission to go and get those pieces from that process in Bremerton, Washington, and to display it with the guidance of an awful lot of Navy veterans and submariners in particular. Our museum is dedicated to all service branches, and having a submarine out there, I think, speaks to that. And earlier this month, about 10 days ago, we moved an F-16 out there. So working with our Air National Guard friends, located a nice jet fighter to complement what's already there, which is an impressive collection of tanks and other pieces. So.
11: Yeah, no, that's awesome. And, you know, you had mentioned in the last segment, Randall, that, 40,000 veterans since 9/11 or 9/11 veterans. Mm-hmm. And I'm just wondering, 40,000 square feet of a facility coming from 5,000. I don't know. Is that enough space to still tell all the stories? And if so, or if not, what stories are you going to actually represent? And then how will you make sure that other stories will be able to be told throughout the year or years ahead?
13: Yeah, it's a great question. There's never enough space, right? We want to be good curators, the best curators we can be, to tell the stories that are emblematic of something bigger than themselves in some instances. At the same time, you know, beyond our dedicated gallery spaces that folks should explore, we do have temporary exhibit room. So we'll bring in special exhibits on loan from other museums around the country to honor veteran reunions that we'll be hosting at Camp Ripley as well. So we do have some spaces that can be repurposed and house additional stories for a specific anniversary date or a reunion or whatever does, you know, whatever is to come in the future moving forward.
11: Yeah, and, you know, we've got quite a few people out here listening in, walking through, checking out all these vendor booths, and, you know, some are half listening, some are really intently listening out there. But maybe you can just tell this quick story. Why? Why does this even matter? Why do we need to keep telling these stories or have a dedicated space like we do with the Minnesota Military and Veteran Museum?
13: Oh, there's just so much to be proud of, I think. You know, understanding that Minnesotans have repeatedly found themselves in the front line of history is so key. From the Civil War and the Battle of Gettysburg to firing the first shots of the Second World War, right? To being the first boots on the ground in Afghanistan, General Joseph Otell leading Operation Rhino in response to the 9/11 attack. There's so much to learn from that. And, you know, I like to reflect sometimes that the museum is as much about the future as it is about the past, meaning we're there to inform and inspire young people, right? To learn from the past, the good, the bad, the otherwise, to be better leaders moving forward, to be better prepared, to be always ready. I want our museum to be part of the process of folks having a better understanding of what the past is to better prepare for the future.
11: Yeah, no, I mean, that's a great story. I think it's important. And so, you know, everybody out here listening and people listening on the program at your local station or podcast or whatever, I mean, get up there and visit this fantastic facility. I know that you're excited about that. And before we get to all those details, Dave really wants to jump in and talk about something else as we look at the future of this museum.
12: Sure, absolutely. And just a comment that you said. So the USS Ward gun was moved from St. Paul there. And many of you may not know, the USS Ward gun fired the first shots of World War II. And those were Minnesotans that were on that ship. So it's nice to have that up there. But as we talk about this, where's the vision? Where do you see this museum, say, 5, 10, 20, 30 years from now?
13: Sure. Well, in many ways, I hope we can have a more steady presence in hometowns across the state of Minnesota, for that matter. We want folks to come to the flagship museum in the heart of the state at Camp Ripley. Perfect location, right? Everybody is equal distance in some ways to come and see this. But I also hope that we, as a museum, are able to have a greater presence in Laverne, in Lake City, in Duluth, right? And an ongoing basis to keep this momentum going. It's all about relationships, and I want to make sure that that museum serves to build relationships by having folks come to the museum as groups, and also for our team of docents that we talked about and others to go out there and engage people in their hometowns, on their main streets, to share the stories of Minnesota men and women dating back to the Civil War.
11: Now, Randall, you talked about, you know, having this expanded footprint. Let's just talk about the campus right now, though.
13: Yeah.
11: Do you have plans in place for additional construction or additional pieces to come on the grounds as well?
13: We do have plans. If we, you know, 10 years from now, if we're going to expand, that the design of the building is meant to support that, we have a plan. Which direction would you go? How would you do that? The building infrastructure is set up to support that. So,
11: all right, good. Good. Well, yeah, because we don't want to have that brand new soldier or airman visiting in year 2026 saying, man, this space is too small. And then we got to wait for, I don't do public math, but a long time before we get a bigger facility. So, hey, let's talk about the grand opening. We've only got about 3.5 minutes here, 3 minutes. Why? Why are we making such a big deal about this grand opening, other than the fact that it's a new museum?
13: Well, you know, it's the 25th anniversary of 9/11 coming up, right? An important anniversary. You know, 180,000 people signed up, enlisted after 9/11 to serve the nation. It was instrumental in the lives of a lot of people. And taking time to pause on this anniversary that does coincide with the completion of our museum made sense to open it then. In the Little Falls area, there's a very popular arts festival, craft fair down the street. So we're running buses back and forth. We're going to peel off some of that audience, send them up to the museum. So there's a method to this. But using this anniversary 25 years out and identifying, again, those 40,000 post-9/11 veterans and giving them a place to come and see their stories, a permanent space, not a temporary space. This is a permanent space for those 40,000 plus 9/11 veterans, to say nothing of the Vietnam and Korean veterans and World War II vets. So yeah, a lot going on.
11: So it's a three-day public event, Friday on September 11th. There's a ceremony starting on. I'll be up there with you all, providing some MC duties as we celebrate the 25th anniversary. And then, of course, you've got the 12th and the 13th. Tickets are important, isn't it?
13: Yeah, menvetmuseum.org. Paul Nakasone, four-star general, will be speaking on Saturday. On Sunday, Rod Rodriguez, president and CEO of the National Global War on Terrorism Memorial, being located right now next to the Vietnam Memorial and the Lincoln Memorial, is speaking on Sunday, bringing him here from a national perspective to speak in our museum. Made a lot of sense.
11: So and Buddy Wynn said that it's going to be a beautiful weekend, great weather up there for the big grand opening. So it's a three-day event again, and ceremony on the 11th. What time is that starting?
13: Yeah, there's a ceremony that morning that we're doing, and then at 1 o'clock, tickets open up for the general public.
11: Yeah, awesome. Well, we're really looking forward to getting out there, Randall, and, you know, again, give us the website where people can go to get more information and get tickets for the grand opening.
13: Sure. 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
11: Right. There you go. All right, Randall, thanks for joining us on Minnesota Military Radio. Appreciate it.
13: Thank you.
11: All right, Dave. Well, we're going to take another quick break. We'll come back. We're going to get to another nonprofit organization supporting veterans. We'll talk to them a little bit, and then we'll bring someone from the Minnesota Department of Veterans Affairs back in. We'll talk about health care. Ladies and gentlemen, please stay with us. This is Minnesota Military Radio. We'll be right back.
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2: Welcome back to Minnesota Military Radio. Here we are out at the Minnesota State Fair for the Great Minnesota Get-Together. It's Military Appreciation Day. We're in Dan Patch Park, and we're recording the first of two of our shows that'll play out over the next couple of weeks. My special co-host from the Navy is Dave Bellify with the Minnesota Department of Veterans Affairs. And Dave, you were pretty excited to talk about some of that Navy stuff with Randall Dietrich.
3: Yeah, absolutely. We got to bring a little bit of Navy to the state of Minnesota.
2: Yeah, that's what I hear. Not a lot of water around here to get them boats on. Well, other than Superior, but I guess that counts.
3: Yeah.
2: So, yeah. Well, hey, let's get into the conversation with our next guest. Every third Saturday is an organization. It began in 2009. Tom and Jesse McKenna, they started helping veterans in need. The organization grew out of a grassroots outreach effort and initially focused on meeting veterans where they were and then providing what's called practical support. Tom, you're a Marine Corps veteran, and you're here to talk to us a little bit about every third Saturday. So, Tom, welcome to Minnesota Military Radio.
4: Thank you. Happy to be here, and it's just a great day, beautiful day at the fair.
2: Yeah, now I've ran into you before. You were at an event it was at a farm. What the heck? Sutton Ridge, I think.
4: That's right.
2: Is where we first met. You were doing what you're doing now, and that is out meeting with the community and sharing a little bit about what every third Saturday is. And before we get into the organization and talk more about how it began and why, give us a quick brief intro of you and your service.
4: Sure. I was in the Marine Corps from 1993 to 1996. I was in the infantry unit and then moved to something called the FAST Company. And I was injured in Iraq on a personal security detail.
2: Gotcha. Well, thank you for your service, and thanks for what you do. And so obviously, or I'm assuming that that's what led you to start thinking about this organization you wanted to create and start, this nonprofit called Every Third Saturday. So why don't you kind of give us the background of why really you started it and what its purpose is?
4: It started with a conversation with a homeless veteran. He was on the side of the road with a sign that said, "Homeless veteran, please help." And I didn't quite understand the concept. I grew up in New York. I was very familiar with homeless people, obviously familiar with veterans, but the combination struck me. And so I pulled over to the side of the road and asked him what he needed. And I thought he was going to say money, and he didn't. He said, "I need some underwear and socks." He said, "I haven't been able to change my clothes in a week." And so we went to the local Walmart, got him some underwear and socks, and never saw that veteran again. I wish I could find him and meet him and let him know what he sparked, because it sparked a movement to help distribute items to veterans throughout the Twin Cities.
2: Wow. I mean, what an amazing story. And, you know, obviously you got a special place in your heart then for our veterans, and to see this combination of a homeless veteran, and we know we've got other organizations that support homeless veterans. And I know, Dave, at the MDVA, homelessness is one of the major issues of the MDVA as well.
5: Yeah, absolutely. We have a very robust program partnering with many entities out there. So, thanks for your service, and thank you for that story.
4: Thank you.
2: All right, Dave, let's go on. I know that there's something that all of us here want to know about, and I'm teeing you up to push this question out the door.
5: Sure, absolutely. So Tom, let's talk about that experience of folks walking through the door of Every Third Saturday. So what kind of help are they going to find? What is their experience?
4: So the first thing they're going to find is a smile. And that sounds a little bit cliche.
2: Well, especially coming from a Marine veteran.
5: Yes.
4: Right? It's not my smile. But first thing is a smile. The front desk person is the most important person in our kind of engagement with the veteran. It's hard to walk through the doors of a service provider as a veteran. There's pride involved. There's different things involved. And so we want them to feel welcome, first and foremost. And it's about community. It's we're not programmatic. We're community-oriented, although we do have activities. So the veteran walks through the door. We engage with them, see what it is that they came in for. And we have them fill out a little bit of information just so we have some background. And then we issue them an ID card, an ETS ID card. And while it's not good for veterans discounts or anything like that, the idea is that they become a member of our organization. You have this card that has your picture on it, has your branch on it, and your name. And so the card is important to establish themselves as part of the community.
2: Yeah, now you talk about the community and, you know, the community of every third Saturday. And, you know, how do you apply this focus, though, right? I mean, okay, the ID card is one way in which you can do it, right? So is it about the internal community, or do you have partnerships and relationships or connections outside of that to continue to provide resources and assistance to the veterans that might need it?
4: So that initial conversation lets us establish, is this veteran housed or homeless? Is this veteran financially strapped? Is food insecurity an issue? Mental health, substance abuse, what could be going on? And then we can refer to the appropriate partner if we need to, whether it's the VA, MACV, various other organizations that we work with.
2: And are you finding that most of the veterans you're working with are just recently transitioning, or is it any time since they've left service?
4: It's any time since they've left service. We've seen a transition from the population being mainly Vietnam-era veterans. As they age, we're seeing younger and younger faces come through the door. And so what we have is various levels of engagement where a veteran can plug in where they're comfortable. They can just have a cup of coffee and talk to no one if they want. And sometimes that's the first step. Yeah. They can just come in, have a place to calm the chaos of life, have a cup of coffee, have a snack, and then inevitably they get into a conversation with another veteran or a member of our staff, and it grows from there, and we have different levels of engagement where they can plug in, and up to and including even working for the organization.
2: Wow. Yeah. All right, Dave.
5: Yeah, Tom, you shared a powerful message on why you started every third Saturday. Can you explain or talk about some other moments and that reminds you of why every third Saturday exists now?
4: Absolutely. So one that always stands out is a veteran named Ray. Ray, we didn't always have a building. We now have a facility near the VA Medical Center. That's our home and where we conduct our activities. But for a while, we were out in the VA Medical Center parking lot, just with trailers and card tables, giving out items. And Ray was someone who came frequently. And then he kind of disappeared on us. And that happens. Veterans, they move, they go to treatment, different things happen. But Ray came back about a year and a half after we had last seen him. And he called me and my wife, Jessie, aside and said, I just wanted to let you know that I was going to kill myself. But because of the way you guys treated me, I decided to keep going on. And that was, we all...

0: the Fight Walk coming up on the 26th of September. Is that right?
1: That's right.
0: Doing a 2.3-mile walk out at Vikings Lakes, and you're wanting to raise awareness around veteran suicide. 2.3 miles is very deliberate. 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
0: Awesome. Hey, thanks for what you're doing to take care of our veterans, Tom. Really appreciate it. Thanks for being here on Minnesota Military Radio. 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Dave, it's time to take another quick break, and then we'll come back. 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We'll be right back.
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3: 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A high today of 81, humid and breezy into the evening with a possible strong thunderstorm with a low of 70. And for Monday, a high of 81 with a possible thunderstorm. Once again, a high today of 81, humid and breezy into the evening with a possible strong thunderstorm with a low of 70. And for Monday, a high of 81 with a possible thunderstorm. That's your News Talk 1250 KBRF weekend weather forecast.
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3: Holden. All right, welcome back to Minnesota Military Radio out here at the Minnesota State Fair on Military Appreciation Day. We're in Dan Patch Park, and we are recording the first of two shows that'll play out later on. And Dave Bellify is my co-host today. And Dave, we're heading into the fourth segment here, and we're coming back to the Minnesota Department of Veterans Affairs. There's been some changes at the MDVA, specifically in the healthcare division. We now have an assistant commissioner, and as the new deputy commissioner of administrative services, I thought you should do the introduction of the assistant commissioner of healthcare.
4: Yeah, thanks, Doug. It is my pleasure to welcome Diane Lynch DeCombs, the assistant commissioner for our healthcare division at MDVA. She's a trusted colleague, and we chat often, believe it or not. So she started last year. And she is the supervisor and leader over our 8 veterans homes and works very closely with the whole healthcare executive team. She's the past president of the National Association of State Veterans Homes, so that's a big kudos to her, a very powerful organization, national organization. She has over 20 years experience. We kind of cherry-picked her from Wisconsin, so it was nice for her to move back across to this side of the river. And she is deeply committed to serving veterans, ensuring high-quality, person-centric care. And as I mentioned, she was the administrator over in the state of Wisconsin, overseeing multiple campuses there. Just into her little education here, she has an MBA from St. Thomas and a BA as a healthcare nursing administrator. So, Diane, welcome to the great Minnesota Get Together, Minnesota Military Radio, and please introduce yourself.
5: Thanks, Dan. Well, you've covered the vast majority of it.
3: I didn't think he was ever going to end. I thought we were going to have to just go right into the closing.
5: Well, that was a good intro, and he covered the vast majority. Like Dave said, I'm here to support the 8 state veterans homes and the leaders that run their day-to-day operations and make sure that they have the tools and resources that they need to provide quality care to our veterans.
3: Now, Diane, I imagine that when you interviewed for the job and you were offered the job, part of the reason why you were very excited, not only to leave Wisconsin to come to Minnesota, but to come into the healthcare division with the MDVA is because our homes, the Minnesota Veterans Homes, they've been recognized in multiple ways for, well, quite a long time. And I'm just wondering if you would just share some of that recognition that our homes have received so that our listening audience understands the quality care they can expect that the veterans would receive if they become residents there.
5: Yeah. So you're right, Doug. Our Minnesota State Veterans Homes have been recognized through U.S. World and News Report, CMS, as well as other entities that do rating scores on long-term care. One of the things that I think really drives the quality of care that we are able to provide in our Minnesota veterans' homes is the investment that Minnesota has made through appropriations. Those appropriations lend themselves to us having quality and higher levels of staffing, additional programming, training for our staff, and really quality environments. And then the staff that We have a lot of staff that have worked for MDVA for a long time. They're invested in the quality care for veterans, and they really have a passion for providing quality care. That recognition reflects the combination of both the appropriations and the commitment of our staff. So, yes, absolutely happy to have joined an organization that is recognized on a national level for the quality of care that we deliver.
3: And, Dave, that really says a lot about the leadership over in the healthcare division of the Minnesota Department of Veterans Affairs. Obviously, the emphasis to provide that high-quality care as well.
4: Yeah, absolutely. And we see it every day with our veterans and our surveys of our families and our veterans. So high marks out there. Diana, I have a question for you, though. So what are the eligibility requirements if somebody is listening now and they wonder, how can I get into one of our 8 veterans' homes? Mm-hmm. And then how would they go about applying for a spot?
5: Yeah, so eligible veterans, you can find eligibility requirements on our webpage, are guided by statute, and starts with an honorable discharge. And then there are some service, length of service, and residency requirements. And that is what guides us is the Minnesota Statute 9050. Veterans who need skilled care, that is what we provide is skilled care, could be eligible for our services as well as their spouses. So we'd be happy to support a veteran who's looking at do they meet those eligibility requirements. We'd be happy to help walk them through that process. We also have other services that are available if you're not quite ready for long-term care, such as our adult day.
3: Now, Diane, we know that there's a waiting list for most, if not all, of the veterans' homes. We also know that you're in a constant hiring process. Mm-hmm. You've got positions you want to fill. But let's talk about those veterans who want to become a resident. Mm-hmm. Maybe they're still on the waiting list, and they just haven't been received yet. What kind of resources or how do you help those people that are still waiting to get into one of the veterans' homes?
5: Yeah, so we're happy to help with eligibility type requirements, getting documents secured, et cetera, prior to moving up on those wait lists or towards admissions. If you're in the Twin Cities metro area, we do have an adult day center known as the Vets Club in our Minneapolis campus. And so if you're waiting, for example, on the Minneapolis list, this Vets Club gives you the opportunity as a veteran to go spend the day with other veterans doing different activities and having meals together. It also provides a respite for your family member who is probably your primary caregiver when you're still living out in the community. If you're in a non-metro area, outstate, I would check with your CVSO. They're likely to know the best resources there in your immediate community while you're waiting to get placement in one of our homes.
3: All right, so you mentioned the CVSO is a great starting point, MinnesotaVeteran.org, LinkVet.
5: I
3: think we talk about LinkVet all the time. So 888-LinkVet is another place to go. Diane, when you think about what you're doing now, serving our Minnesota veterans, working within the healthcare division at the Minnesota Department of Veterans Affairs, what brings you joy every day to get up and come to work and keep doing this job?
5: Yeah, in my particular role, I really feel passionate about making sure that the folks that work in our homes, from the entire scheme of the folks that support the operations, have the tools and resources that they need. The work we do is sometimes challenging, and we want to make sure that they feel supported, heard, again, that they have the tools and resources, that we're providing quality care, following the regulations that guide our work. We are a highly regulated industry. And so just wanting to make sure that every day we're giving all the tools and resources that we can to those that are working within our homes. Yeah. And supporting the veterans who have served our country and made this country free.
3: Yeah, so. Well, as we're wrapping up, any final thoughts, any final message you want to give to our listening audience out here at the State Fair or our listening audience out there in Radio Land?
5: Yeah, well, if you're a veteran, look at our webpage. We have resources, not just regarding the homes, but other programs and services, and we are here to help you and happy to do so. If you happen to be a job seeker, we have 8 state veterans homes around the state, and we are always looking for dedicated and qualified staff.
3: And some of those jobs are OJT jobs as well.
5: Yeah.
3: So all sorts of opportunities for people if they want to get into the healthcare and support Minnesota veterans. So
5: absolutely.
3: Diane, thanks so much for coming on Minnesota Military Radio. We appreciate you hanging out with us and talking a little bit. And let's give Diane a round of applause, everybody. All right, perfect. We can hear that. Dave, we've got just under a minute here together. Great team over at the Minnesota Department of Veterans Affairs. Any final thoughts or message to our crew out here at the Minnesota State Fair and listening on the radio later on?
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3: Yeah, thanks. 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All right. 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Again, common spelling on Bellify. 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I'm Doug Wortham, your host on Minnesota Military Radio. 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
6: Here's your News Talk 1250 KBRF weekend weather forecast. A high today of 81, humid and breezy into the evening with a possible strong thunderstorm with a low of 70. And for Monday, a high of 81 with a possible thunderstorm. Once again, a high today of 81, humid and breezy into the evening with a possible strong thunderstorm with a low of 70. And for Monday, a high of 81 with a possible thunderstorm. That's your News Talk 1250 KBRF weekend weather forecast.
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0: Here's your News Talk 1250 KBRF weekend weather forecast. A high today of 81, humid and breezy into the evening with a possible strong thunderstorm with a low of 70. And for Monday, a high of 81 with a possible thunderstorm. Once again, a high today of 81, humid and breezy into the evening with a possible strong thunderstorm with a low of 70. And for Monday, a high of 81 with a possible thunderstorm. That's your News Talk 1250 KBRF weekend weather forecast.
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0: Welcome to Sing for Joy, presenting sacred music that expresses the biblical themes that are the basis of Christian worship for each week in the church year. 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
1: This week on Sing for Joy, we have the unique opportunity to celebrate something that doesn't happen all too often in the church world. We are celebrating a brand new liturgical day. The Feast of Creation in Christ was just added to the cycle of Revised Common Lectionary observances this year, and it's a delight to be able to give thanks for the gifts of God's creation on the first Sunday of September each year going forward. We begin our observance here on our program with a classic hymn in celebration of creation, All Things Bright and Beautiful. The refrain reminds us that all God's creatures, no matter their size, are created by God. All things bright and beautiful, all creatures great and small, all things wise and wonderful, the Lord God made them all.

All Things Bright and Beautiful, a hymn by Cecil Francis Alexander, set to the English traditional tune Royal Oak and arranged by Michael McCabe. We heard John Walker conducting and accompanying the chancel choir of Shadyside Presbyterian Church in Pittsburgh, Pennsylvania. The cosmic prologue to John's Gospel is one of the appointed readings for this new feast day. In those opening words, "In the beginning was the Word, and the Word was with God, and the Word was God," we remember that the triune God has been present from the very beginning of the story of the world. God was there at creation, moving over the watery chaos. The Spirit was there, breathing life into all created things. Jesus, the Word, was there, bestowing life and offering us rest. We hear now a setting of the first verses of John 1 by American composer Rosephony Powell. Listen for how the music invites you into the gospel writer's ethereal words, in particular through the use of rhythm.

We heard the St. Olaf Choir of Northfield, Minnesota, with conductor Anton Armstrong singing The Word Was God by Rosephony Powell. Psalm 148 is the appointed psalm for the Feast of Creation in Christ. We hear in that psalm a beautiful reminder that the earth itself bears witness to the glory of God. All the creatures and wildlife that make up this diverse and beautiful creation, they all have a part to play in the chorus of praise. We'll hear now a setting of the psalm that's sung to a familiar German tune, Lasst uns erfreuen. Listen for how that expansive tune bolsters the sweeping text of praise, which begins, Lord, who hast made us for thine own, hear us as we sing before thy throne. Alleluia.

Psalm 148, Lord, who has made us for thine own, arranged by Gustav Holst. Nigel Short conducted Tenebrae with organist Jeremy Filsell. To learn more about the music you hear on our program, visit us on the web at singforjoy.org, where you can subscribe to our monthly e-newsletter. You can also find us on Facebook and Instagram. Our next piece of music in celebration of creation is the William Chatterson Dix hymn, For the Beauty of the Earth. We hear this well-loved hymn in conversation.

John Ferguson led his arrangement of For the Beauty of the Earth, a hymn by William Chatterson Dix, set to a tune by Conrad Kocher. We heard the St. Olaf Cantarai Reunion Choir and Congregation. The prolific English composer John Rutter has offered so many gifts to the world of church music. The anthem we'll hear next was one that was new to me this week, a piece for which he wrote both words and music, called Look at the World. Listen to the beginning of the text, and you'll see why it's wonderfully appropriate for this feast of creation. Look at the world, everything around us. Look at the world and marvel every day. Look at the world, so many joys and wonders, so many miracles along our way. The text goes on to offer joy and praise to God for the many gifts of creation, fruit and flowers, sunshine and rain, the changing seasons and the heavens high above the earth. Together with the joyful music of Rutter, we receive a fitting musical expression of praise.

We heard Look at the World, words and music by John Rutter, performed by the Cambridge Singers and the City of London Sinfonietta under Rutter's direction. We close today with a movement from Franz Joseph Haydn's multi-movement work, The Creation, entitled Achieved is the Glorious Work. David Wilcox conducts the choir of King's College and the Academy of St. Martin in the Fields. In the inimitable classical style of Haydn, we are sent out with these words. Achieved is the glorious work. Our song let be the praise of God. He, soul on high, exalted reigns. Hallelujah. Glory to his name forever. Hallelujah.

0: Sing for Joy explores in sacred music the biblical themes of Christian worship each week throughout the liturgical year. Your host is Reverend Alexandra Jacob. The series is a production of St. Olaf College. Sing for Joy is made possible in part by a major grant from the Sukup Manufacturing Company of Sheffield, Iowa, makers of Sukup grain bins, dryers, and grain handling equipment. 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Special thanks to our partners at Morningstar Music Publishers and the support from listeners like you. Sing for Joy's music director is Andrew Jacob. Our communications coordinator is Carolyn Pearson. The program is engineered and edited by Grant Fregueli and Mia Pardo. Sean Tonko is the program's producer, and our executive producer is Jeffrey O'Donnell. 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
3: Here's your News Talk 1250 KBRF weekend weather forecast. A high today of 81, humid and breezy into the evening with a possible strong thunderstorm with a low of 70. And for Monday, a high of 81 with a possible thunderstorm. Once again, a high today of 81, humid and breezy into the evening with a possible strong thunderstorm with a low of 70. And for Monday, a high of 81 with a possible thunderstorm. That's your News Talk 1250 KBRF weekend weather forecast.
4: I'd like to welcome you to the Love of God Family Church radio broadcast. My name is Pastor John All. I'll be giving the message today. Let's start with a word of prayer. Father God, we thank you for this time. Thank you for the opportunity, for the privilege to dive into your word, to receive words from heaven. I thank you, Lord, that it's not just the words that I speak, but that the Holy Spirit opens the hearts, opens my understanding to give the words, opens the hearers' understandings to receive the word, that we receive answers to questions, concepts, ideas, and we thank you, Lord, for it in advance, and we trust you to do it in Jesus' name. Amen. Well, let's start it right away in Ephesians chapter 1. Ephesians chapter 1. And we're going to read from verse 1, just to read up to verse 3, because that's where we're going. And let's start in verse 1, chapter Ephesians 1 and verse 1. It says, Paul, an apostle of Jesus Christ, by the will of God, to the saints which are in Ephesus, and to the faithful in Christ Jesus. Grace be unto you, and peace from God our Father, and from the Lord Jesus Christ. Verse 3. Blessed be the God and Father of our Lord Jesus Christ, who hath blessed us with all spiritual blessings in heavenly places in Christ. So let's focus just for a moment on the word hath, H-A-T-H, hath, or we would say today has. And I want to talk to you about the hath factor. And somebody says, the hath factor? Yes, the hath factor. So if we would use the word hath, well, today we'd use the word has. So, blessed be the God and Father of our Lord Jesus Christ, who has blessed us with all spiritual blessings in heavenly places in Christ. So if I were to use the word has, what does that mean? Well, how come he doesn't use the word will? How come he doesn't say, Blessed be the God, Father of the Lord Jesus Christ, who will bless us. He didn't say will bless us. Oh, okay. Well, what's the difference between him that he will bless us and that he has blessed us? What does has mean? Has means that it's not going to happen in the future, and it's not actually happening right now. Because that verse doesn't say, blessed be the God and Father of our Lord Jesus Christ, who is blessing us with all spirit. It didn't say is. It says has. Has means past tense. Has means it's already happened. Has means he's already done it. And all of that means that you don't have to do the hard doing. Why? Because that's the has factor. The hath factor. The hath factor is, we've been factoring in for centuries as the church that someday something's good's going to happen. Someday something grand is, God's going to do something. Or even some of the church has gotten even more bold and they say God is doing something. And that's true. God is doing some things. But we've forgotten that the greatest things that are established already, they come into effect. That would be the hath factor. The has already done. He's already done certain things. That means God doesn't have to come down. And we talk about people getting saved and that's a great spiritual blessing. Eternal life is awesome. Living with him for eternity, that's great. But that's not even something he's going to do. That's not something he is doing. That falls inside of the hath factor. Jesus dying on the cross for our sins. But you know what? That's not the only thing that's in that hath factor. We're going to look at some of these things. So God, the Father of our Lord Jesus Christ, has blessed us with all spiritual blessings in heavenly places in Christ. Glory to God. Hallelujah. So let's jump now, same chapter. Let's go to verse 15. It says, wherefore I also, after I heard of your faith in the Lord Jesus and love unto all the saints, I cease not to give thanks for you, making mention of you in my prayers. And he begins to pray for that early church. He begins to pray. What does he pray for? Well, God, just bless them. God, pour out your spirit. God, send revival. God, do a brand new thing. Send a brand new wave. What is Paul going to pray for? Well, it's good for you to think about this. What would you pray for if you're Paul and you're teaching these men and you're putting a prayer, and this prayer is going to be recorded for people thousands of years later? What would you pray? God, touch your people. God, send a blessing. God, do miracles. God, bring in the harvest. But Paul, moved on by the Holy Ghost, prayed for something very specific. And I want to read to you that prayer. Are you ready? Get your spiritual get your spiritual catchers ready. Get ready to grab this. Hallelujah. Because if you get this, if the Holy Spirit, if you receive the Holy Spirit opening up this prayer to you, you can enter a whole nother realm, a whole new world, and a whole new way of living. You and I can enter this hath factor. Glory to God. Verse 17. So verse 16 says, I cease not to give thanks for you, making mention of you in my prayers. Here's the prayer, verse 17. That the God of our Lord Jesus Christ, the Father of glory, may give unto you the spirit of wisdom and revelation in the knowledge of him. Now that's a mouthful. But what he's actually saying is, I pray that the Spirit would open to you revelation. That's a revealing. Wisdom. That's knowing the plan of God and knowledge of him. Now verse 18, he brings it off further. The eyes of your understanding being enlightened. Understanding. Ever think about understanding? No, I don't understand. Well, that could be a catch 22. Well, so you see, understanding, if it can be enlightened, that means understanding can be in the dark. You can have darkened understanding. Well, somebody says, I know exactly who you're talking about. They just don't understand. Yeah, but if their understanding is enlightened, then all of a sudden, instead of not understanding, all of a sudden, it'll just, you know, like you turn the light switch on, and all of a sudden, you can see everything. You can walk right up to anything in that room with that light on and grab it, where a moment ago, the light off, you can't find a thing. You stumble around. You bang your knee. You don't know what you banged your knee on. You're trying to stay on your feet. And that's a picture of a lot of the church. Spiritually, they're stumbling around. And if you stumble around spiritually, you're going to stumble around in the natural. You're going to have a hard time. You're not going to be able to function spiritually. You're not going to be able to live in that half factor. You're not going to be able to reach out and grab things that are in that other realm that God, through Christ, has already blessed you with. What if there are things on the table in the spirit world that we haven't seen or known about? And instead of reaching up to that table that God has prepared in the presence of our enemies, and they can't get it either. Why? Because their understanding is in the dark. What if those things that God put there, and the Bible says He has blessed us with them, what if they're right in front of us and we can't see them? Well, the first thing that'll happen, I'll tell you what'll happen the first thing. Christians will begin to stumble, and this is the first stumbling. Well, we have to earn something. Or God's someday, when I'm good enough, I can earn that. You're in the dark. Your understanding is darkened. That's what He's saying here. That's exactly what He's saying. I guarantee it, that our understanding has been in the dark in so many areas, but He's praying that the eyes of our understanding would be enlightened. If He's praying that the eyes of our understanding are being enlightened, then our understanding can absolutely be enlightened, and you and I can walk and step into that half factor. Let's keep going. So the eyes of our understanding being enlightened, that we may know. Paul, what is it that you want us to know? The hope of His calling. Did you know that men, I don't know why this is, but men are always running from the call of God. Do you want to know why men run from the call of God? Because they see no hope in it. They only see the downside. Paul is praying and saying that he wants us to know the hope of His calling. There's a calling of God on every person that's hearing this. Your life has a call on it. God has things for you to do. But you will not walk into that. You'll run from it if you can't see the hope of that calling. What's the hope of that calling? There's great blessing. There's great outpouring. There's great revival. There's great miracles and supernatural things that God has in that calling. But you only see the downside if your understanding is in the dark. So Paul prayed that we would know the hope of our calling. Great hope in our calling. Glory to God. Let's go to the next one. The riches of the glory of His inheritance in the saints. Somebody says, well, what does that mean? Well, by reading that, you know for sure that's something good. The riches of the glory of His inheritance in the saints. Now remember, these are all things that are in the half factor, and these are all things that are in the dark if the eyes of your understanding are not enlightened. The riches of the glory of His inheritance in the saints. The riches of the glory of His inheritance in the saints is an inheritance. And it looks like a large inheritance. And it looks like it's from another realm. And that there's splendor in it. We need to see what is ours in this earth. Somebody says that's greed. No, that's called growth. That's called the eyes of your understanding being enlightened. And Paul is praying this because this is important that we see this. Let's keep going. Verse 19. What is the exceeding greatness of his power toward usward who believe. Now back it up, back it up. If you don't see the exceeding greatness of, what you will see, and a lot of churches see this, is that there is exceeding greatness of his power. And that God has exceeding greatness. And they'll even know that God used the exceeding greatness of his power to raise Jesus from the dead, to do miracles. Jesus raised the dead. He healed the blind. He raised them. He multiplied the... But if the eyes of your understanding aren't enlightened, then you won't see that last part, to usward who believe. The exceeding greatness of his power is to usward who believe. Somebody says, well, what does that mean? That means that the Bible's true in Romans 8 and verse 11, where it says that the same Spirit that raised Christ from the dead quickens your mortal body. That means that Jesus said, whoever believes on me, the works that I do will he do also, and greater works than these. Why? Because the exceeding greatness of his power has always been to usward who believe. Man. I pray that the Holy Spirit opens up what he's really saying. I pray that believers rise up and receive and know the exceeding greatness of his power to usward who believe. I pray that those people go out and begin to touch people with that same power. Glory to God. And then it says this, according to the working of his mighty power which he wrought in Christ when he raised him from the dead. So let me tell you something about that. Did you know that Jesus stated to the Pharisees that with the finger of God, he cast out devils? Just his finger. I mean, just flick, demons are cast out. In other words, that the finger of God, and that's the Holy Ghost, but the finger of God, he didn't have to use his bicep. He didn't have to lift with his legs. He didn't have to use his triceps, his lats. He didn't have to use very much power to cast out demons. But it does say that the exceeding greatness. Did you know? And some people think that creation was the greatest display of God's power. No, not really. Well, you know, what about Moses and the plagues and parting the Red Sea? That had to have been one of the great. No, not really. Why? Because there wasn't opposition. The earth and the universe just yielded to God. But you see, when Jesus died, he gave up everything. He gave up his own righteousness. He went to hell and suffered for your and my sake. He yielded completely and justly took our punishment and suffered in hell for 3 days. The devil thought he won. He was rejoicing. He was ecstatic. He was excited. But that third day, something changed. On that third day, it says that the Holy Ghost that raised up Christ from the dead, it says the exceeding greatness of his power. The exceeding greatness, according to the working of his mighty power. God flexed when Jesus was risen from the dead. God flexed in the using of his power to raise Jesus from the dead. It was exceeding great. You want to know why? That it was the exceeding greatness of his power, that it was the mighty working, the mighty power which he wrought in Christ when he raised from the dead, because he wasn't just overcoming rigor mortis. He wasn't just overcoming the torture and the whipping. He wasn't just overcoming sin. He was overcoming spiritual death that was so great that you and I are still able to, we come under that same, when he rose Jesus from the dead, he rose us from the dead. See, God flexed when Jesus was raised from the dead. But wait a minute. What about the half factor? How does that work here? The same power that raised Jesus from the dead is in every single believer. The same power that raised Jesus from the dead is toward, and it's toward everyone who believes. Let me read it again. The exceeding greatness of his power to usward who believe. Somebody says, that's just the apostles. That's just for Jesus. No, to those who believe. This is to fulfill what Jesus said in Mark 16. These signs shall follow those who believe. These signs shall follow those who believe. First one, casting out demons. They shall cast out demons. Man. And then it ends with, they shall lay hands on the sick and they shall recover. That's really not that big a deal. That's really not that out there if you consider that the raising from the dead power is inside of you. It's towards us who believe. Glory to God. It says, which he wrought in Christ when he raised him from the dead, set him at his own right hand in the heavenly places, far above all principality and power, might and dominion, and every name that is named, not only in this world, but in that which is to come. And verse 22, has put all things under his feet, and gave him to be the head over all things to the church. That's a good, you know what? If you didn't get anything out of this so far, you ought to just see that and say, I need to go to church because Jesus is head over all things to the church, and he put all things under his feet. Feet are in the body. The church is the body of Christ. I need to go to church so I can be in the body. If nothing else, you just take that part literally and just take that hook, line, and sinker. The church is the body. He has put all things under his feet, the feet of the body, and so I need to go to church because all things are put under his feet. That's exciting. That's exciting. Glory to God. And it says, verse 23, head over all things to the church, which is his body, the fullness of him that fills all in all. Man, glory to God. See, Paul's not asking for something new, but he's praying that the revelation of what God has already done, the hath factor, would begin to manifest, would be seen in the body, in the church, in the earth. You know, in verse 8 and 9, it says, wherein he has already abounded toward us in all wisdom and prudence, having made known unto us the mystery of his will. In other words, this wisdom and revelation Paul was praying for has already been given to every believer. Wow. Sheesh. If your mind understands everything, you're not really getting it. Because there's so much here. You know, the Bible talks about Jesus as a lamb slain from the foundation of the earth. How could Jesus be a lamb slain from the foundation of the earth? That was way before. In the mind of God, it's already done. It's already done. Man, some of these things, you're just going to have to believe God and just receive that. See, the wisdom and revelation has already been given to every believer. Let me read that again, verse 8 and 9, wherein he has already abounded to us in all wisdom and prudence, having made known, when? Already done. He's made known unto us the mystery of his will. It's already been given. The wisdom is already, it's already there. We just need the light turned on. We just need to receive what Paul was praying for us. And just, Lord, I receive the wisdom, the spirit of wisdom and revelation and the knowledge of you, the eyes of my understanding being enlightened, that I may know the hope of your calling, the riches. He prayed that the eyes of our understanding would be opened up, flooded with light, that we would know the hope of his calling. The hope of his calling is more that he empowers you to do his will. That his power, not only does he help you to do his will, but his power, his exceeding power, is toward us who believe. If we'll lean back on him, he will tell us what to do, and he'll give us the power to do it. Remember Elijah with the showdown with the prophets of Baal? Whose power did Elijah use to burn the sacrifice that was drenched in barrels of water? Whose power sent fire from heaven and devoured the water? devoured the rocks, and devoured the dust. Whose power did that? Elijah's or God's power? God's power. Well, why did God wait for Elijah to do that? Because he needs someone to believe. He needs someone who will lean back and proclaim boldly what God has said and begin to act on that like God's a part of it and like God like God's stamp of approval is on it and that God will come through. Any believer who takes what God said with that boldness will see miracles from God. Any believer who acts on God's word in that boldness and that faith will see God's power. Glory to God. Hallelujah. See, he prayed that you would see that. He prayed that you would see that. You don't need God to do something new. What you need to see and understand is what he's already done. I'm going to say that again because it's so big. You don't need to see. You don't need something new. You don't need God to send something new. You need what you need to see and understand is what he's already done. Let me give you a few of these. As a born-again believer, you are now more than a conqueror through Christ. And that's Romans 8:37. He has made us more than conquerors through Christ. As a born-again believer, you have already been transformed from sinful, unrighteous, and unholy to righteous, holy in him. That's 2 Corinthians 5:17. If any man be in Christ, he is a new creature. Old things have passed away. All things have become new. That's in the half factor. That's already done. You need to see that. Because once you see it, you can reach up and get it. In verse 21, 2 Corinthians 5:21, he has made him who knew no sin to be sin for us, that we might be made the righteousness of God in Christ. Man, we've been made holy, righteous in him. As a born-again believer, you were delivered out of the kingdom of darkness and translated into the kingdom of God's own dear Son. That means you've been taken out of Satan's kingdom and dominion and placed into God's kingdom and dominion. Satan no longer has legal ground to lord anything over you. Jesus is now your Lord. That's Colossians 1:13. The same power is in you as a born-again believer. That's Ephesians 1:19 and 20. The same life, Galatians 2:20. I've been crucified with Christ, nevertheless I live, yet not I, but Christ lives in me. The same wisdom, 1 Corinthians 1:30. He's made unto us wisdom, righteousness, sanctification, and redemption. Victory, 1 Corinthians 15:57. Thanks be unto God who always gives us the victory through our Lord Jesus Christ. Anointing. 1 John 2:20 says that you have an unction from the Holy One and you know all things. Are you getting this? That we don't have a power problem. We have a seeing problem. We have a light and darkness problem. As a born-again believer, you have the faith of God. Again, Galatians 2:20, I was crucified with Christ. Nevertheless, I live, yet not I, but Christ lives in me. The life that I live by the faith of the Son of God. Say that out loud. I live by the faith of the Son of God. Whose faith? Oh, my faith? No. His faith. The same faith Jesus used to heal the lepers, to heal the blind, to raise the dead. His faith. See, all of that Jesus had now resides in you, and you don't need more of anything. Somebody says, yeah, I need more. No, you have it. You just haven't seen it yet. You need to step into your half factor. You just need to see. You need a revealing of what you already have. You need to see that you're strapped with weapons spiritually. It says the weapons that we have are not carnal, but they're mighty in God. We have them, but you don't use them if you don't know they're there. The light turns on and you look down and you got a bazooka on your belt and an AK-47. And the devil who's been harassing you and just bullying you and lording things over you and just giving you the worst time. And you see you've got a bazooka and you go, well, blam. And the devil goes, where'd that come from? He can't see it. Glory to God. Paul is praying that your eyes open and you see that. Remember, I don't know if it was Elijah or Elisha, and they were surrounded by the Assyrians. They came to take him out because he was kept getting the plans from the enemy. And the servant looked outside, and they're surrounded. And Elijah says, Lord, open his eyes. And when the servant's eyes were open, he saw that they were surrounded by an enemy force. But that enemy force was surrounded by chariots of fire, a host from heaven. See, you and I, we don't need something. We need to see something. See, he was praying that you would have full revelation of your potential in Christ. We have a focus problem. That the riches of the glory of God's inheritance. See, what's in heaven pales in comparison. We think about the gates of pearl, the streets of gold. All that stuff is fine and all that stuff is there. But all that stuff is just, it's small compared to the power that's already in you. You have an umbilical cord to heaven right now as a believer. And what flows in heaven flows in you. But you need to focus for it to have true potential. Glory to God. Glory to God. Your five natural senses can't perceive what's in your spirit. You can't feel it with your soul. But God's glory is literally already inside of you. Glory to God. Well, I'm about out of time. This seems like a good part. I want to pray for you. Father God, I pray that the eyes of every listener are flooded with light, that they're understanding, that they know the hope of their calling, the riches of your glory, of the inheritance in the saints, and the exceeding greatness of your power to us who believe. Lord, help us to see that it's already done, it's already in us, and that we can walk in it. I pray, Lord, that if it's in a dream, if it's in a vision, if it's a revelation, that it comes up like popcorn in believers, that they begin to see who they are and what they have in Christ. And I thank you, Lord, for doing it. I pray like Paul that this is done in Jesus' name. And I thank you for doing it. Well, I want to thank you for joining us this Sunday. Hey, if you need a church, we're in Fergus Falls, 829 North Tower Road. 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Continental breakfast is at 10:30. We would love to have you. But get yourself in church, because the church is the body and Satan is under our feet.
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5: Good morning and welcome to the broadcast of Faith Mountain Ministries. So glad to be with you today. I am near Winesburg, Ohio. And last night was in New Philadelphia at Legacy Church. Had an incredible time there. Dear brother of mine, Chris Gore, who's just written a wonderful book called How Good Is the Father Really? And if you've ever wondered about the nature and the character of what God is like, check this book out. It's a game changer. It's a winner. And today I want to talk to you a little bit about a parallel that I've seen in Scripture for many years. And I had somebody ask me about it recently, and I thought, well, this would be a really, really good thing to teach on. And so we're going to talk about Moses and Joshua and Jesus. I'm going to take you through a number of different places in Scripture, but we're going to talk about how these characters all parallel and what we can learn about Jesus from the story of Moses and Joshua. If you got your Bibles handy, hold on to them. Let's pray. Father, I thank you for this day. I thank you for this moment to gather together people from all over the world who listen to this podcast, to dive into the Scriptures, to learn from you, and to hear your voice speak so richly to us. Today, I pray, Lord, that this podcast would be timeless, that this message would carry an eternal weight, that would consistently point anyone who listens to it to look upon your face, past the distractions of the world, past all of the noise of life around us, to find ourselves gazing at you, beholding you, seeing you, and being transformed. God, I thank you that we have no need of fear in our lives. I thank you, Lord, that we have no need to believe that that joy is not our destiny. But Father, I know that you have appointed every person listening to this podcast to walk in complete wholeness, spirit, soul, and body. So Lord, today I pray that you would begin to touch us with hope, with joy, and with peace. And let the inner conditions of our righteousness, peace, joy in you, Jesus, become the overflow that we live from, that spills out into the world around us. And today, Lord, may the goodness of the kingdom of God be manifest in every person that hears this podcast as we carry the gospel into the world, pointing people to you, Jesus. Thank you. Amen. Well, I want to begin really in the book of Numbers. We all know the story of Moses, and we know that Moses did not enter into the promised land. And many of us probably first learned the story of Moses not going into the promised land as a form of a warning. You remember Moses and the rock? Do not strike the rock, was the command. Don't lose your temper, was the application. Don't dishonor God in front of the people. I mean, Numbers chapter 20 and verse 12 tells the story. And there's nothing vague about it. The Lord said to Moses and Aaron, because you have not believed me to treat me as holy in the sight of the sons of Israel, therefore you shall not bring this assembly into the land which I have given them. Now that's history. And there's consequence that was attached to the actions. And Scripture's really clear about that point. But sometimes a biblical event can be both a consequence but also a prophecy for the days ahead. You notice I didn't include the word warning in here, because I want you to approach this with a sense of this isn't simply just an idea of, oh, don't do this or don't do that. This is telling us something deeper. Sometimes God writes a sentence that's also assigned for us. And sometimes the wound in the story can become kind of like a window into, well, maybe seeing clearly the things that are ahead. So I want to take you today into one of the deepest pictures in the whole Bible. And that is the relationship between Moses and Joshua and Jesus. Now, this is the way the New Testament itself reads the story. And if you'll stay with it, I'm not just going to rearrange your Old Testament ideas about God. This will rearrange the way that you view the promise of salvation in the Scripture and the plan and purpose of God down through history in his dealings with man. The question underneath the text we're going to get into today is this: why did Moses stay outside? Another question I could say is, what can actually bring a human being all the way in? Especially when he feels like he belongs on the outside. And some of you listening to this, when it comes to the things of God or the kingdom of God, or the presence of God or the holiness of God, maybe have felt more like outsiders than insiders. Today, I want to talk about bringing you in. How do we go from feeling like we've been disqualified and that we're on the outside to trusting that we actually can be brought into a new and living way? So I want to honor the text here before we dive into it a little bit. Israel's thirsty again. You guys remember this. This happened a lot, by the way. And the entire assembly, the congregation, they all gather before Moses and Aaron. The glory of the Lord appears, and God says, take the rod, assemble the people, and speak to the rock, and it will yield water. Now, Moses is worn down. He is the only customer service representative on behalf of heaven to these people. And this is a generation of complainers anyway. I mean, they've come out of slavery in Egypt, and now they're in the desert, and now they're complaining again. And Moses says, listen now, you rebels, shall we bring forth water for you out of this rock? And then he lifts his hand, and he struck the rock twice. And water came out of that rock. You understand, the miracle still happened because a person made in the image and likeness of God. exercised some semblance of authority, but the obedience was only partial. And thanks be to God, grace still flowed in that moment. But something broke in the mediator. He didn't believe, you could say. He didn't treat God as holy. He didn't follow the word of the Lord. And now think about this with me. The man who walked out of Egypt with only a staff in his hand is told he's going to see the land, but he will not get to go in. Like, he can look at it from a distance. I want to just see for a moment that you understand the humanity in this moment. Moses is not some cardboard symbol for us from a Sunday school class. He is a friend of God. And where he failed was in a point of trust. Now, this doesn't cancel Moses as an important figure at all. The prophecy that we're going to talk about today doesn't erase a sense of grief from Deuteronomy 34, when the Lord showed Moses the land that he's going to take the people into. He shows it to him from the mountain. But then Moses is buried. Only God knows where he is. I mean, truly, no one knows where Moses' grave is to this day. As a matter of fact, in the book of Jude, you see the devil and Michael, the archangel, arguing over the body of Moses, which is kind of funny if you really stop and think about it. Now, we can look at Moses and we can just turn Moses into being a representative of the law. And if we just turn Moses into a symbol of the law, then you kind of lose the ache of the human moment here. But if you keep only the sense of loss that Moses must have felt, you can miss the sign, the prophetic picture. And it's really important to hold on to both. Moses was a real guy. He was a friend of God. He had a moment where he actively, in front of the people, disobeyed God and defied God. And it cost him something. I wrote about this a little bit in The Sound of Your Blood, because God told him to speak to the rock and he struck it instead. And that simple act of replacing obedience to just speak the word of the Lord with an expression of anger, that cost Moses his trip into the promised land. People often ask me these days, why don't you like, you know, speak out against this or against that, or take a, you know, take and build an entire message on this or that, you know, this social issue or that issue or this political point or that point. And I got to borrow the words of a dear friend of mine, Charlie Coker, who said, it's really hard to throw stones and wash feet at the same time. As a matter of fact, you can't do both. And when you're called to wash feet, you don't have time to throw stones. And one of those looks like Jesus. Okay? Understand, yeah, Jesus flipped tables, but he flipped tables in a temple. He flipped tables in what we would call the equivalent, the modern equivalent of church. He didn't go to a brothel to flip the tables. He went to the religious institutions to flip the tables. And often the religious institutions have become sounding boards to just simply create social commentary to get current followers, but are speaking words that 5 years, 10 years, shoot, even 2 years from now are going to be so irrelevant nobody's going to remember they even existed. I mean, don't speak into the need of the moment so deeply that you forget the eternal significance of the weight of what we're supposed to be communicating here. And that's kind of what Moses did. Moses forgot the eternal significance of what his calling was, which is to lead the people into the promised land. Instead, what did he do? He decided to disregard the holiness of God. And so Moses doesn't get to go in. And I want you to feel the pain of Moses realizing he's not going to see the promise realized with his own eyes. He's going to have to commission someone else to get the job done. So God then tells Moses to lay his hands on Joshua, the son of Nun, a man in whom the Spirit dwells, and commission him in the sight of the people. Moses isn't going to get to finish what he started. Someone with another name is going to have to walk them across the river. And here's the part that most people treat as a curiosity, and then they just leave it on the table, I think, when it comes to this story. Joshua's name was not originally Joshua. Did you know that? In Numbers chapter 13 and verse 16, Moses takes Hoshea, the son of Nun, and calls him Yehoshua. Hoshea means salvation or deliverance or help. And Moses adds the divine name. Yehoshua means Yahweh saves. Yahweh is salvation. When that Hebrew name is brought into Greek, it becomes essentially I-E-S-O-U-S. And when that is brought into English, we say Jesus. So Joshua in Hebrew is Yeshua. Jesus in Hebrew is Yeshua. And the New Testament writers weren't confused about this at all. In Hebrews chapter 4 and verse 8, the King James Version even renders the Old Testament Joshua as Jesus because the Greek name is the same. And it says this, "For if Jesus had given them rest, then would he not afterward have spoken of another day?" The translators weren't mixing up two men here. They're telling you the names are one name. And Moses renamed the man who would finish the crossing. He took a generic word for rescue, and he stamped the covenant name onto it. So salvation would not be a human technique. Understand this. This is what I'm trying to tell you today, that your salvation is not based upon your human formula for believing. Salvation is not a human idea or human technique. Salvation is God himself, his work, his action. I want you to see that the name change here is the gospel in miniature, if I could say it like that. Hoshea is what religion always offers. Salvation is a category. Some sort of a help as a program. Like, what must I do to be saved? You go to this church and they say, we'll do A, B, C, and then D will be the result. And so you take the responsibility now to do, to the best of your ability, the things to do, the program. Get with the program, you might say to yourself. And so salvation becomes a formula, something you do. Deliverance becomes something that you manage if you can just get the methodology right. And Yehoshua is something else. It's not that salvation just merely exists as an option for you. It's that Yahweh

will finish what he cannot do, and that someone else, by no coincidence at all, but by a prophetic act, bears the name of the Messiah. You don't, listen, you understand what I'm saying here. You don't need a better version of the law. You need salvation himself. You don't need a refined self-rescue. You need the Lord who saves you single-handedly. Now let's give honor where honor is due. Moses brought Israel out of Egypt. That's no small feat. I mean, the blood on the doorpost, that was a big deal. The sea that was split like a wound in the world, the mountain that's on fire, the manna that just appears every day, the quail, because, you know, meat, the water coming out of the rock, the glory over the tent of meeting, pillar of cloud by day, pillar of fire by night. Listen, Moses is the great deliverer of the old story. And God's going to say it through John later without apology. And that is in John chapter 1, verse 17. It says, "For the law was given through Moses. Grace and truth were realized or came through Jesus Christ." And I want you to notice the verbs here. The law was given, but grace and truth were realized. That's the words here. The law was given, grace and truth, though, became real. Colossians 1 says it was hidden from ages past. It wasn't that it was not existing. We didn't know it. We didn't know the reality of what God had fully done. And so that's what's happening here. In Jesus, suddenly we discovered grace and truth. Grace and truth that the law could never give. And it was realized. In other words, it's the difference between distance and separation versus incarnation. Moses, the lawgiver, can bring you out of slavery. I mean, if you follow the law enough, you can actually come out of things like, you know, addictions or lifestyles that have been destructive for you. You just follow the rules. And so a lot of times it's the rules that became the point of our transformation in our life. We just needed somebody to tell us what to do, kind of like a prison warden who gives us options. And so the coming out of slavery and bondage, listen, the law can bring you out to a point. I mean, Moses brought the people up to the border, right up to the edge. Moses can show you the mountain and tell you what holiness looks like. But the law can't take you into the land of promise. Why? Not because there's anything wrong with the law, that it's wicked. Paul is not going to let us slander what God spoke. So in Romans chapter 7, verse 12 says, "So then the law is holy, and the commandment is holy, and righteous and good." But then it goes on in Romans chapter 8 to say, "For what the law could not do, weak as it was through the flesh," this is verse 3, "God did, sending his own son in the likeness of sinful flesh, and as an offering for sin, he condemned sin in the flesh, so that the requirement of the law might be fulfilled in us, that's incarnational, who do not walk according to the flesh, but according to the Spirit." You say, does that mean I stop keeping the rules? No, you actually go deeper. I mean, it's the idea that now holiness and righteousness is not just actions, but it's an identity that you carry. And you know, if you carry a particular identity, you'll live according to that identity, and your life will begin to reflect the reality of that identity. Now, don't miss what Paul actually says here. God did not lower the requirement. Christ sums up all things in himself. He doesn't merely improve the story of Moses and Joshua. He gathers Moses and Joshua and Israel and the land and the rest and the failure at Meribah in his own body. And he walks the entire journey through to its end in himself. He is, in a sense, you could say it like this, the true Israel who does not harden his heart in the wilderness. He's the true servant who treats his father as holy when the people are locked in a cycle of outrage. He's the true Joshua who goes first into the flood, only the flood is death, and he stands at the riverbed until the last of his people have

0: crossed over into the other side. He is the land. He is the rest. Jesus Christ is our inheritance. He is the temple in the middle of the land. Some of you, the light is coming on, maybe for the very first time, and listen to me preach this stuff for 3, 4, 5, 10 years. And now, right now, the light for some of you just came on. When Paul says God has blessed us with every spiritual blessing in the heavenly places in Christ, he's telling you the conquest is over and you've already been given access, granted access in union with Christ. And this is why only Jesus can bring you in. And this is true. And listen, I want you to hear this as a promise. And that promise is communion. Communion is not an ordinance of the church that you observe once a month with a little plastic cup and a wafer. Communion is your union with Christ. And that little exercise that we do in church must bring us into a deeper revelation of Christ in you. And the book of Hebrews is not going to let the church live like we're still circling the mountain here. It says, therefore, let us fear if while a promise remains of entering that rest, any of us seem to have come short of it. And that fear is not the, listen, understand what I'm saying here and what Hebrews is saying. That fear is not the fear of a God who might just snatch the land back. It is the holy fear of missing out on the fullness of what we have access to already because of what Jesus has done. It's like standing on one side of the riverbank and looking across at the promise, and all you've got is good theology, but you never have the experience of crossing over. And then the writer says, for we who have believed enter that rest. Present tense, not we will enter. You understand what he said there? He doesn't point at as some future off in the distance of a promise here. It says, not we will enter. We who have believed enter. Faith is the Jordan, not effort, not a more serious wilderness, not one more year of proving your worth or your worthiness or that you're ready. Listen, the generation that died outside didn't die because they didn't have maps or GPS. They died because they did not mix the promise with faith. They saw giants and forgot the God who had split a sea. Listen, beloved, some of you have been camped on the border for years. The gospel has been an idea, a concept, a philosophy, a good message that warms your heart. You've heard enough sermons. Matter of fact, you could probably even preach the contrast between law and grace to anybody who will listen, okay? Especially if you've listened to me for any length of time. You can see the land from here. You've not rested from your works, though. You're still striking rocks, still talking as if it depends on you to bring forth the water. If I just believe enough, if I just bear down a little more, if I press in a little more day of fasting, one more night of 24/7 prayer, you have Moses' view and Joshua's assignment, but no Sabbath rest. And the rest that remains isn't laziness, complacency, or apathy. It's the end of using your life to finish what Jesus Christ has finished. It's ceasing from the labor of becoming acceptable so that you can now live as one who has been brought in. You're in and you can't take credit for it. And just feel that. You're not waiting at the river. In Christ, you're already across. This is the scandal of the new covenant. I don't know. There's got to be 1,000 more ways that I can describe this, and I'll try to go through all of them with every breath I have left in my body. But this is the scandal of the new covenant. And it's the part that the wilderness, like the wilderness gets into your heart. And it's the part that person that's, I got to find my own way out of the wilderness. That part of you cannot stand the scandal. And so we keep asking God to bring us in as if the cross was still pending. And so we pray prayers that we'll call them border prayers. prayers that are old covenant in nature. And we live lives on the border with one foot in the old covenant and a toe barely touching the new covenant. And we measure ourselves by the weather that's in the wilderness. Boy, it sure is dry over here. I'm going through a dry season. Listen, but if you're in Christ, the Jordan's behind you. You've been crucified with him. You got raised with him. You've been seated with him in heavenly places. And the Spirit in you is not a wilderness companion. He's the down payment, the guarantee of the inheritance, the down payment of the land, the taste of the inheritance in your present tense right now. Doesn't mean that there are no battles ahead. Listen, Joshua still had battles after the crossing, but the battles are now fought from inside the gift, not toward the gift or to obtain the gift. You don't war to obtain union. All exercise of strength now is simply to enforce the revelation of what the finished work of the cross obtained and to remain in the rest. Don't leave that rest. Union has obtained you. You don't obtain it. I think the song of the wilderness is, if I can just get there. Have you sung that one? The new song is, I am in him and he is in me. And the promise is not ahead of me, like a horizon that I can't touch. The promise has a name, and the name lives in you. So here's this whole teaching in a single line, and I want you to do something with it. The law can bring you to the border, but only Jesus can bring you in. And the way he brings you in is not by handing you a map of the promised land. It's by joining you to himself. He is the destination. He is the reward. Now, if you've been living as if you're like you're still in a wilderness and a dry season, hearing the promise each week in church and tasting the manna, the daily bread, and yet never entering into the rest, the word right now is not try harder, do more to get more. The word is believe that Jesus Christ has already crossed over and brought you with him. John 14:20 is the promised land in one sentence. In that day, you will know I am in the Father and you are in me and I am in you. That's in, not almost in, not in if you get it right, not in if you can maintain it. It's in. Only Jesus Christ can bring you there. Today, I want to ask you, have you trusted in Jesus? Have you surrendered to simply trust in Jesus' work to be enough? Would you pray with me today? Father, you have never been reluctant to give us the promise. We've been reluctant to take the journey. And we thank you that Moses is not our mediator anymore, that the first Joshua could only picture what the last would finish. Thank you that Jesus Christ, the last Adam, the last Joshua, has done what the law could never do. Weak as it was through our flesh, you did single-handedly by sending your own son. So I ask you today to teach us to live on the other side of the river. Teach us to rest from the works that could never get us in. And teach us to walk in the good works that you've prepared for those who are already yours. Let all of our prayers from the border, prayers that have been in a place of dryness, but let those prayers become prayers of communion and union. And let everyone who's weary and heavy laden that's listening to this today experience the promise of your rest. And Lord Jesus, be known among us as the one who does not merely point to the promise, but is the promise, in whom we live and move and have our being. Thank you, Jesus, the name above every other name. Amen. Thanks so much for listening today. You can write to us at Faith Mountain Ministries, Box 595, Marshall, Minnesota, 56258. 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It's always different, always new, always unique. Thank you so much for listening today. Until next time, may the grace and peace of our Lord Jesus Christ be with you all.
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2: Welcome to worship at Bethlehem Lutheran Church, Fergus Falls. My name is Pastor Lauren Mellum, Senior Pastor of Bethlehem. We are a congregation united in Jesus, joyful in spirit, and active in ministry. Thank you for sharing in worship this day as we together hear the good news of Jesus Christ.

Morning. Good morning. Welcome to worship on this Labor Day weekend. It is good to be together. When we gather, we are formed by God, but also by one another. So thank you for taking a part of your weekend to be here with us in worship. Today, our radio broadcast is given in memory of Winston and Claudia Bakken's anniversary, and that's given by their kids and grandkids. And their altar flowers are given by David and Sherry Goltz in honor of their 55th wedding anniversary. And then over here on the stand, these beautiful white roses come from Lorraine Hull's funeral, which was on Tuesday. So we think of Lauren, her son, and just thank him for sharing those with us today. It's already this like the second week of September in a weird way. So VSP is this Thursday. So with the holiday tomorrow, if you want to come to VSP, it's important you sign up today. So the sign up is over on the in the narthex on the table. It is going to be a program offered by Lynn Johnson, a member of Bethlehem who works at Kennedy and also helps with the Otter Closet. So she's going to be sharing about that important work done at the school district. And then next week is Rally Sunday, and it's also the Sunday when our youth will be sharing the message. There'll be some of our youth who went to Bible camp or on one of the service trips this summer will come to worship at both services, and they will offer our message for the day. So I hope you can be here. It's either 8:30 worship in this space or 10:30 our Rally Sunday celebration at Spies. But the youth are speaking at both services. So we look forward to that. And this is the week that we welcome Pastor Lauren back to ministry here at Bethlehem after his sabbatical. Don't all show up at once to say welcome back. But he will be back in the office this week, and he'll be back next Sunday. So we look forward to welcoming him after his summer and to hear about all of that when the time comes. I think that's all I have. So I invite you to stand as we center ourselves in this space and begin our time of worship with our opening hymn.

Blessed be the Holy Trinity, one God, whose compassion endures forever. Amen. Let us confess our sin to God. Compassionate God, we confess to you all our sins. Our burden is heavy, and we cannot free ourselves. In your mercy, call us back to you. Your yoke is easy, and your burden is light. Restore us to dwell in your peace. In Christ's name we pray. Amen. Jesus says, "Come to me, all you who are weary and are carrying heavy burdens, and I will give you rest." In the name of God, Father, Son, and Holy Spirit, your sins are forgiven. Rest in God's love. Amen. Please be seated. The grace of our Lord Jesus Christ, the love of God, and the communion of the Holy Spirit be with you all.

0: Let us pray together. O Lord God, enliven and preserve your church with your perpetual mercy. Without your help, we mortals will fail. Remove far from us everything that is harmful, and lead us toward all that gives life and salvation through Jesus Christ, our Savior and Lord. Amen.
1: The first reading today is from Ezekiel 33, verses 7 through 11. God appointed Ezekiel as a sentinel for the house of Israel. Ezekiel must faithfully convey God's warnings to the people. Remarkably, God, who is about to attack Jerusalem, gives a warning with the hope that repentance will make the attack unnecessary. And now the word. So you, mortal, I have made a sentinel for the house of Israel. Whenever you hear a word from my mouth, you shall give them warning from me. If I say to the wicked, O wicked ones, you shall surely die, and you do not speak to warn the wicked to turn from their ways, the wicked shall die in their iniquity, but their blood I will require at your hand. But if you warn the wicked to turn from their ways, and they do not turn from their ways, the wicked shall die in their iniquity, but you will have saved your life. Now you, mortal, say to the house of Israel, thus you have said, our transgressions and our sins weigh upon us, and we waste away because of them. How then can we live? Say to them, as I live, says the Lord God, I have no pleasure in the death of the wicked, but that the wicked turn from their ways and live. Turn back from your evil ways, for why will you die, O house of Israel? This is the word of the Lord. The second reading is from Romans 13, verses 8 through 14. The obligation of Christians is to love one another and so fulfill the heart and goal of the law. Clothes make the person as we put on the Lord Jesus Christ and live today in light of the future God has in store for us. And now the scripture. Owe no one anything except to love one another. For the one who loves another has fulfilled the law. The commandments, you shall not commit adultery, you shall not murder, you shall not steal, you shall not covet, and any other commandments are summed up in this word, you shall love your neighbor as yourself. Love does no wrong to a neighbor. Therefore, love is the fulfilling of the law. Besides this, you know what time it is, how it is already the moment for you to wake from sleep, for salvation is nearer to us now than when we became believers. The night is far gone, the day is near. Let us then throw off the works of darkness and put on the armor of light. Let us walk decently as in the day, not in reveling and drunkenness, not in illicit sex and licentiousness, not in quarreling and jealousy. Instead, put on the Lord Jesus Christ and make no provision for the flesh to gratify its desires. This is the word of the Lord.
0: All right, I would love to invite our youngest members and friends to come forward for a message for all of us. And do you guys ever forget things? Because I forgot to introduce or welcome, we have Pastor Nancy with us today. So Pastor Nancy Eldridge Hess will be preaching for us, so I'm very excited to hear that and thankful that she is here. So thank you, Nancy, for being here with us on this September day. Louie, can I trade spots with you? Thank you. Okay. I appreciate it. It's just easier for you to stand up from there. Are you kidding? Hello, everyone. How was today? This week was first week of school. Yeah, how'd it go? Thumbs up. Awesome. When you were in your new classrooms, did you guys talk over like the best way to be a student in your classroom? Like, did you go over maybe some classroom like rules or guidance or things? Yeah. In that, did you talk about what are the best ways to treat each other, like your fellow classmates? Were there any rules about that? Can you remember one, Autumn, maybe? No touching each other. Ooh, that's a good one. Keep your hands to yourself. Yep, keep your hands to yourself. I remember often talking about, like, in the classroom, we're going to respect each other, right? We're going to respect the property, the other people. We're going to respect ourselves. Well, today in the gospel, Jesus is going to talk about what we do when you might have an argument with somebody else. Have you ever had an argument with somebody? Have you ever gotten in a fight with someone? Maybe a sibling? No? It happens, right? It happens. And if you might, it's, you know, sometimes with people, we might be in a bad mood, or maybe someone else might be, and something just goes wrong, and you get into some kind of an argument. And that's going to happen in life sometimes. But what Jesus is speaking to in the gospel that we're about to hear is that Jesus cares about how we treat each other after there might be like a fight or an argument. And so Jesus is going to talk about some strategies, especially for grown-ups to use. But I want us to think about some strategies together on what might be some like magic words or some powerful words we could use if there was ever like an argument between two people. Do you guys have any ideas? Like if you were in a fight with someone and you did something wrong and you went to that other... You could share. Sure. Yep, that's a good idea. What's something, if you did something wrong to your sibling or a friend at school, what is something you could say to them? What is a powerful word you could say? Sorry. Yeah, right? You could go up to your friend and you could say, you know what, I'm sorry that I did that and I didn't mean to hurt you, right? Or I didn't mean to say those things and I'm sorry, right? And then if you're the other person, can you think of a powerful word that you could say to your friend in response to I'm sorry? Please? That's another magic word, but not in this case. What's another thing we could say? If I said, Autumn, I'm sorry to you, can you think of something you could say back to me? I forgive you, right? That's the second powerful thing that we can say. That we can say to help heal relationships between people. So Jesus cares a lot about us. I hope you know that. The main thing we want you guys to learn is how much Jesus loves us. And one of the ways that Jesus loves us is by teaching us how to take care of one another, because he wants us to love one another just like he loves us. And so today we're going to take away those two powerful words, those two powerful sentences, if you ever run into trouble with a friend or someone you love. And can we remember what they are? What's the first one? You could say, I'm sorry, right? I'm sorry that I did that, or I'm sorry that that happened. And then what's the second thing that we could say in response? I forgive you. Yeah. And that's the kind of relationship that Jesus wants for us.
2: Thank you.
0: Or thank you. Yes, we could also say that. That's where we're at. Three-year-old magic words, right? So I'm sorry and I forgive you, because Jesus cares about our hearts and cares about how we treat one another's hearts. So let's, can you pray with me? We're going to repeat after me. Dear Jesus, thank you for your love and for the love you give us through others. When there is fighting, help us to say sorry and also open our hearts to forgive. In Jesus' name we pray. Amen. Amen. All right. Thanks for coming up, you guys. Okay.

The Gospel according to Matthew, chapter 18, verses 15 through 20.

0: Jesus said to the disciples, "If your brother or sister sins against you, go and point out the fault when the two of you are alone. If you are listened to, you have regained that one. But if you're not listened to, take one or two others along with you, so that every word may be confirmed by the evidence of two or three witnesses. If that person refused to listen to them, tell it to the church. And if the offender refuses to listen even to the church, let such one be to you as a Gentile and a tax collector. Truly I tell you, whatever you bind on earth will be bound in heaven, and whatever you loose on earth will be loosed in heaven. Again, truly I tell you, if two of you agree on earth about anything you ask, it will be done for you by my Father in heaven. For where two or three are gathered in my name, I am there among them." Our gospel reading. Praise to you, O Christ. You may be seated. Let us pray. May the words of my mouth and the meditations of our hearts be acceptable in your sight, our Lord and our God. Amen. When I lived in New England, I met a couple that had recently moved back east after spending some time living in Minnesota. They said they had such a difficult time here because everybody was so nice. In their experience, Minnesota nice was not just an expression, but it was very real. And they didn't care very much for it either. They thought that it was artificial, and that niceness was just a way to avoid conflict. Well, I had to chuckle to myself because I thought people in New England were generally rude and really loved conflict. But this couple got me thinking about conflict, and I must admit, there's a kind of a kernel of truth to what they had to say. But I don't think this applies only to Minnesota. I don't know many people anywhere who really like conflict. And most of us will go to the nth degree to avoid it. The place that we least like conflict is in the church. We expect the church to be a place where we can flee from the strains and the stresses and the ugliness of the world. But sadly, we all know that some of the most zealous conflicts take place in the church. What should be done when a member of the church sins against you? How do we handle it? Do we ignore it? Do we say nothing but just talk behind their backs? Or do we get mad and leave the church, hoping to find a better community someplace else? Well, according to Jesus, none of these responses are acceptable. In our gospel lesson, Jesus gives us a blueprint for handling conflict in the church. But this blueprint, however, seems somewhat impractical, at least in the Western world. After the Enlightenment, we started to understand the church as a voluntary association of autonomous individuals. And this is especially true in the United States, where individualism, with its emphasis on independence and self-reliance and protecting one's own stance, is so highly valued. So if the church is just a group of loosely knit, self-sufficient individuals who just happen to gather for worship on Sunday and then leave to do their own thing during the rest of the week, do we even need to worry about conflict in the church? Is this gospel text even relevant for us? Well, if it weren't, I wouldn't be up here. For this gospel text to make some sense for us and to be relevant to us, we need to look at the context in which it is set. The entire 18th chapter of Matthew is a description of what the community of the faithful should be like. In the first five verses of Matthew 18, Jesus says that the greatest of the kingdom of heaven will be the least. And we must have we must keep on the humble status of a child and then serve among the lowly. And then in the next two verses, Jesus tells us we are to avoid behavior that puts stumbling blocks in the ways of the believer. And then the two verses right after that, we were told to be scrupulous about our morality. And then in the verses right before those we heard today, Jesus tells the story of the lost sheep. He admonishes us to care diligently for one another so that not a single one of us will be lost. And all of these lead into today's text that then teaches us how to handle conflict in the Christian community that Jesus describes. Jesus has described the church in those previous verses as a place where we serve each other, a place where we lift each other up, a place where we become good examples to each other and to the world, and a place where we care diligently for each other. Jesus paints a picture of the church that looks a lot like the way St. Paul did in 1 Corinthians 12. Paul, remember, compares a church to a body, where one part of the body can't say to the other part of the body, I don't need you. Jesus' church is entirely different. It's a hugely different reality from the notion that the church is just a loosely knit group of volunteer organizations and autonomous individuals. Like Paul, Jesus understands the church as a community of brothers and sisters. It is family. The church is a place where there is mutual interconnectedness. And in the church, each of us is incomplete without the other. When one suffers, we all suffer. When one rejoices, we all rejoice. When there's a conflict between even two people, the disunity affects the whole community, and it's felt by all of us in the church. When we understand our church as family, we will treasure and love each other and do everything we can to keep our church family together. Oh, Jesus expected that there would be conflict in the church. He knew that through the years we would fight, we would disagree on doctrine, we would wound each other, but what is important for Jesus is how we handle and resolve those issues. Well, this scripture passage isn't only about disciplining or getting rid of ugly or contentious members. Jesus wants us to work at reconciliation with others and to regain our brother and sister in Christ. When someone sins against another member of the congregation, we are to do everything possible to bring healing to that relationship, which in turn heals the whole body of Christ. When we've been hurt by somebody, it's really tempting to spread the story of how we have been so harmed. We want to gossip. Our motivation should be reconciliation, but our temptation is to get revenge. We want an eye for an eye. But as Mahatma Gandhi said, an eye for an eye leaves the whole world blind. Jesus offers a better way. In verse 15, Jesus urges the person who has been offended to confront the problem directly. Jesus says we're supposed to speak to the offender privately and solve the problem and make every effort not to embarrass or shame that person. We are to do this in a humble and loving way, hoping for forgiveness and reconciliation. if confronting that person individually doesn't work, then we're supposed to ask a few others to help us make a second attempt at healing the relationship, and maybe that'll help provide other perspectives or help clarify each other's misunderstandings. If there isn't any repentance at this point and conflict begins to cause harm and upset the whole church, then, as a last resort, it's brought to the whole congregation. And finally, if that offending person still refuses to repent or be reconciled, we are to treat that person as a Gentile or an outsider. If the offender violates the mutual respect and responsibility of living together in Christian community, they are already acting like an outsider and are supposed to be treated as one. Well, this is hard work and shouldn't be taken lightly. This does not give us free rein to reject and ignore impossible people. If that were the case, we wouldn't even have the church these days. We need to remember that Jesus spent most of his ministry reaching out to outsiders, to Gentiles, to tax collectors, to prostitutes, and even unsavory characters. Jesus commands us to never give up on them. Even though they may continue to be outsiders, we are to never stop reaching out in love to them. Because we have entered into Christian community, we have bound ourselves to one another in Christ. At the heart of what we do is a ministry of reconciliation. We work to be reconciled to one another just as Jesus reconciled us with God. If we in the church do not heal and forgive, then who on earth is going to do it? We are the ones to do it with the grace of God through Jesus Christ. Now more than ever, when the world is so fractured, we need each other. Jesus gave us his community so that we wouldn't have to be alone, afraid, or unsafe. He gave us to each other to love and be loved. The church is fragile, but Jesus has given us a blueprint to protect it. When we work together in God's love, we can be strong and faithful, and all it takes is two gathered in his name. Amen.
1: So now, as we sing our hymn of the day, we will collect our tithes and offerings for the use in this ministry, here in our space, but also beyond our walls.

We pray this offering prayer together. Loving God, we offer at your table the gifts of our hearts. Help us take heart in you and share your love freely so that all creation can know your abundance. We ask this in the name of Jesus, through the Spirit, abiding with us now and forever. Amen. And I invite, we're going to stay seated because we also have our singing prayers today for the last time. But together, let us speak the words of our faith in one voice. I believe in God the Father Almighty, creator of heaven and earth. I believe in Jesus Christ, God's only Son, our Lord, who was conceived by the Holy Spirit, born of the Virgin Mary, suffered under Pontius Pilate, was crucified, died, and was buried. He descended to the dead. On the third day he rose again. He ascended into heaven. He is seated at the right hand of the Father, and he will come to judge the living and the dead. I believe in the Holy Spirit, the Holy Catholic Church, the communion of saints, the forgiveness of sins, the resurrection of the body, and the life everlasting. Amen. Amen. So as we pray today, I will end the petitions, and in response to each petition, we will sing our sung response of Hope of All Creation. Let us pray.

proclaiming God, empower your church throughout the world to announce the words you give us. Open us to receive your word in unexpected ways. God, renew the cycles of your creation that provide for the needs of all. Protect grasslands and marshes, swamps, and all places of transition. Heal communities crying out after disaster, especially those recovering from the earthquake in Nepal. Hear us, O God, your mercy is great.

God, our sovereign, turn all who create, enforce, or interpret laws away from selfish gain and toward your promise of good for all, especially the good of all who labor. Hear us, O God, attending God, wake us up to any around the world who are in need. Restore broken relationships, failing health, frayed emotions, and the hurts we carry with us. Hear us, O God, your mercy is great.

Now may the peace of Christ be with you all. Please stand and share a sign of that peace with one another.

And now, as we gather at the Lord's table, may the Lord be with you. Lift up your hearts. Let us give thanks to the Lord our God. It is right to give our thanks and praise. In the night in which he was betrayed, our Lord Jesus took bread. He gave thanks and broke it and gave it to his disciples, saying, "Take and eat. This is my body given for you. Do this for the remembrance of me." And again, after supper, he took the cup, gave thanks, and gave it for all to drink, saying, "This cup is the new covenant in my blood, shed for you and for all people, for the forgiveness of sin. Do this for the remembrance of me." As often as we eat of this bread and drink of this cup, we proclaim the Lord's death until he comes again. And so, gathered together, let us pray as Jesus taught us. Our Father, who art in heaven, hallowed be thy name. Thy kingdom come, thy will be done, on earth as it is in heaven. Give us this day our daily bread, and forgive us our trespasses, as we forgive those who trespass against us. And lead us not into temptation, but deliver us from evil. For thine is the kingdom and the power and the glory forever and ever. Amen. Please be seated. Today we will serve communion here at the rail, so follow the directions of your ushers. You are welcome to kneel if you wish, or stand if you need. There is gluten-free available for the wafers. Just let your server know. And there's also grape juice in the center of the wine trays. Heaven has come near. Come and share in the feast.

Now may the body and blood of our Lord Jesus Christ strengthen you and keep you in his grace. 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We ask this in the name of Jesus, through the Spirit, nourishing us now and forever. Amen. So now, as our time in this place comes to a close, may you receive these words of blessing. Creator, Redeemer, Sustainer, one God, bless, heal, and hold you today and always. 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

0: Good afternoon, Paul. Well, good morning, church.
1: Good morning. Good morning.
0: Okay, you can come in from the hallways and sit down. Huh? Some people do come to hang out in the hallways, you know, that's life and that's okay. Well, welcome everyone. My name is Pastor Salim and I'm the pastor here at Zion Lutheran Church. And we're excited to have our friends from Minnesota Adult and Teen Challenge to share in worship and share in testimony today. One of the issues that I've always had for us as Lutherans is we've always struggled with this thing called testifying. So I hope you teach us how to do it well so that we can learn that it is good and okay and absolutely necessary to talk about what God is doing in our lives. Amen?
1: Amen.
0: Amen. The order of the service is found in the bulletins. The regular print is for me to read. The bold print is for the congregation to respond together. There are parts where we invite you to stand and parts where you can sit, and you don't have to stand if you don't want to. How's that? Sound like a fair deal?
1: Yes, sir.
0: Okay. I'd like to invite our brother Terry up to please share a little bit about who this group is, and thank you for being here with us. Yes.
2: Hello, congregation. Thank you for being here today. So, I'm Terry. I'm a licensed alcohol and drug counselor for Minnesota Adult and Teen Challenge. Our program is a program that services men, women, and teens that struggle with addiction or mental health disorders. Teen Challenge started back in 1958 with David Wilkerson. And from that one calling, you know, he listened to God that he needed to serve the addicted community, has grown to represent Teen Challenge centers in all 50 states and 140 different nations. So we have over 1,400 centers across the world that unfortunately we're serving a population that keeps growing. I don't know if you have personally been involved with addiction. I'm in recovery myself from alcoholism. Or if you know somebody that's struggling with alcohol or mental health disorder. But according to the little computer in your pocket, you look up statistics for addiction, there's almost 50 million people across the United States that suffer with addiction. And they don't order it off Amazon. They don't get it on discount at Walmart. It happens. It's not discriminatory. It happens to police officers, to doctors, to teachers, to farmers. It just develops in a number of different ways. It can be physical. You have an injury and you get a prescription and you get addicted to that medication. It can be through generations that your grandparents and their parents had an addiction issue that genetically is passed down to you. It can be a mental health disorder that depression or anxiety, and you use it as a substance as a coping mechanism and you find out you develop an addiction to it. Or just the power of the drug itself these days, the xylazines and fentanyls and methamphetamines, you try it once and you're hooked. So good people get addicted. So over 50 million people have an addiction issue. Unfortunately, only 10% of those people ask for help or seek treatment. So the men that are gonna come up and share their testimonies today are the brave ones, the courageous ones that have asked for help. Minnesota Adult Teen Challenge, We offer programming for understanding the brain addiction of the brain disease of addiction, the mental health aspect. But we believe there's a secret component to our program that gives us a leg up, and that's why independent studies show that we're more successful than most other programs. And that's the relationship with Jesus. We encourage, we educate on how to have a personal relationship with Jesus, because we think that's the hole that's in many people's lives that they're seeking to fill with substances or behaviors that develop into addiction. So the men that are coming up here shortly are gonna sing for you. That's part of what we do. We wanna honor God, we wanna worship to God, we wanna minister to you as the congregation. Feel free to sing along. We're not just performing, and you don't have to be statues for us. If you want to sing, sing. If you want to raise your hand, raise your hand. If you want to get up and dance, go ahead and get up and dance. And that might be a stretch, right? But feel free to do that. But the men that are going to give their testimonies, we've asked them to share a little bit about their addiction, how since coming to Teen Challenge, their life is being transformed. We're not going to talk for hours. I think we have about 4 hours. Is that what we have? No, not quite. Not quite. We'll try to keep it within.
0: Well, if I don't preach, you have 5 hours.
2: All right. But thank you again for having us today. I'm going to invite the choir to come on up. There are many ways that you can support us, and at the end I'll kind of wrap things up, but the number one way that you can support us is prayer. So if God gives you the impression on a certain person that's up here today, that's a sign that you should be praying for that person. Get to know their name afterwards if you stay for the meal, and you know, you can approach them and talk to them. But even if you don't talk to them and know their name, you can pray for them, right? God knows who you're praying for.
3: Good morning. I'll be singing Amazing Grace.

Thank you, Jesus. Hallelujah. Hallelujah. Glory to God. Thank you, Jesus. Good morning. My name's Josiah. I'm 42 years old. I have a wonderful Lutheran heritage. On my mother's side, we're all Lutheran, so it's such a pleasure to be here with you today. I feel like I'm at home. My addiction started when I was younger, in my teens. I began to hang out with the wrong crowd, making a few poor choices, smoking marijuana, drinking beer, which eventually led down to a life of addiction with alcohol and other illicit substances that nearly took my life from me. I'm 42 years old. I'm the oldest of four boys. Actually, I grew up a minister's son. My parents are ministers, and so I grew up in church, knowing the Lord from a very young age. But sin is very sneaky, and it always takes way more than what it promises to give back in return. So I began a life of addiction when I was in my teenage years, just making some wrong choices here and there, which led to car accidents, overdoses, almost my very life being taken from me. But God was so faithful. He came and he brought me to Teen Challenge, and I surrendered my life back to Christ about 6 months ago, and God has restored my relationship with him. The Holy Spirit has shown me the Word of God to be true, and that Jesus has never left me. He's never forsaken me. And God literally took the addictions away from me. I know it's not always that way with everybody. Some people struggle for years. I'm fortunate and very blessed to say this morning that my Redeemer lives and that the power of Jesus Christ is active in my life, and he broke the drugs and the addictions. I tried to get sober on my own last year. I was sober for about 6-7 months, and I couldn't do it on my own. I was sober for a couple of months, and then I would have a bad week, and sober for a month, and have a bad month. And I knew I needed more help. And so I came back into the doors of Minnesota Adult and Teen Challenge, and God, alongside with the LACDs, the licensed drug and alcohol counselors, the chaplains they have on staff in the program, helped steer my life back on the right direction. So I've been in the program 6 months now. I have never felt this good. It's been years and years since I felt this close relationship with the Lord. And I am so thankful for the program that gave me a roof, gave me a bed, gave me food, gave me lots of help with people that love me there at the program. I'm so blessed to be in Adult and Teen Challenge, and we're very happy to be here with you this morning. Thank you.

0: Thank you. Abel, please stand for the order of confession and forgiveness. Blessed be the Holy Trinity, one God, who forgives all our sin, whose mercy endures forever. Amen. Almighty God, to whom all hearts are open, all desires known, and from whom no secrets are hid, cleanse the thoughts of our hearts by the inspiration of your Holy Spirit, that we may perfectly love you and worthily magnify your holy name through Jesus Christ our Lord.
1: Amen.
0: Let us pray together. Gracious God, have mercy on us. We confess that we have turned from you and given ourselves into the power of sin. We are truly sorry and humbly repent. In your compassion, forgive us our sins, known and unknown, things we have done and things we have failed to do. Turn us again to you and uphold us by your Spirit, so that we may live and serve you in newness of life through Jesus Christ, our Savior and Lord. Amen. Now God, who is rich in mercy, loved us even when we were dead in sin and made us alive together with Christ. By grace you have been saved. In the name of Jesus Christ, your sins are forgiven. Almighty God, strengthen you with power through the Holy Spirit, that Christ may live in your hearts through faith.
1: Amen.
0: Amen. The grace of our Lord Jesus Christ, the love of God, and the communion of the Holy Spirit be with you all.
1: And also
0: with you. Let us pray. O Lord God, enliven and preserve your church with your perpetual mercy. Without our help, mortals will fail. Remove far from us everything that is harmful, and lead us toward all that gives life and salvation through Jesus Christ, our Savior and Lord. Amen. I'd like to invite the choir to please come back up.

0: Hello, church. Hello. Hey, church. My name is Justin. I've been here, I'm 47 years old. I've been in Teen Challenge a little over a year, coming on my graduation here in December. I've been struggling with alcohol and addiction since I was like 14. So it's been a long road. You know, I've had secular treatments before and stuff like that, and they really hadn't got what this Teen Challenge got, which is the faith-based part, which is why their success rate is so high. And I can see that now. You know, I mean, I've been there a year, and the brotherhood here is awesome. I've throughout my addiction, I've lost a lot of things. I've lost my kids, I lost freedom, and a lot of my years just to the junk of the addiction part. And now that I'm here, I've gotten hope. Now my hope, he's blessed me with. I've got that back for a future, and I got my kids back, getting my life slowly but surely. Man, it's been good, man. And these brothers here, I can't thank them all enough, man, because these guys right here is what makes it right here as a brotherhood, because we all like each other and stuff like that. And I'm just in a good spot where I'm at right now. And Teen Challenge is good, man. The faith-based part is awesome. That's what makes it the best in the brothers here, you know what I mean? It's a good place to be. And like I said, he's giving me hope back for a future, and I haven't had that in a long time. So, yeah, thanks, guys. And here we go.
1: And Justin hit on the key that Minnesota Adult and Teen Challenge strives for. We want to put hope within reach of every Minnesotan. We have 18 centers across the unit.
2: You guys stay up here. Can I just have the choir stay up here, because I'll do the reading. It's real short. Then you'll sing again.
1: Yes, and absolutely. Then, we're very flexible.
2: Yeah, sorry, guys. Yeah.
1: All right.
2: As you're able, please stand for the reading of the gospel. The gospel lesson for today is from the gospel of Matthew, the 18th chapter, starting at verse 15. If your brother or sister sins against you, go and point out the fault when the two of you are alone. If you are listened to, you have regained that one. But if you are not listened to, take one or two others along with you, so that every word may be confirmed by the evidence of two or three witnesses. If that person refuses to listen to them, tell it to the church. And if the offender refuses to listen, even to the church, let such a one be to you as a Gentile and a tax collector. Truly I tell you, whatever you bind on earth will be bound in heaven, and whatever you loose on earth will be loosed in heaven. Again, truly I tell you, if two of you agree on earth about anything you ask, it will be done for you by my Father in heaven. For where two or three are gathered in my name, I am there among them. The Gospel of the Lord.
3: Praise to you, O Christ.
2: Please be seated.

Good morning, Zion. I'm happy to be here today. My name's Evan. I am 24 years old, and I'm happy to be in Teen Challenge. Growing up, I had a good childhood. Until I was 12 years old, I was a very blissful, and I wouldn't say ignorant kid, but I lived in the light. I was raised Lutheran, and I didn't know what that meant to be, but, we went to church and Sunday school every Sunday, and things were good. And then I was sent to live with my dad, and I started using pot, and I just started moving up. I'm not addicted to pot or meth. I'm addicted to more. What else can you get me? What else can I do? And I was never told what was bad or what was good or what was anything. So I was released into St. Cloud with my dad, and I was just I was depressed. I developed depression, anxiety, and nobody was there to help. It felt like I felt like I was pushed away from the church because of the bullying, and I was bullied relentlessly. So I started using anything I could, and at 16 I got hooked on meth. I took off running with it. I dropped out of school. I did whatever I could to get more. I started working full time, and I had big boy money, so I was able to do a lot. And it took me away from my family. It took me away from everybody that loved me. I didn't see it at the time, but I can see it now that I was looking at people that loved me and cared for me, and I was thinking they were a burden to me. And I just thought horribly of these people. And it just kept going. Years of abuse, years of overdoses, years of losing everything time and time again, going to incarceration and thinking I have it all under control, thinking I have everything. And during this whole time, I thought every overdose, every suicide attempt, everything, I was just lucky, or at that time, sometimes unlucky. But I look back at it now, and I know it was God. At my best and at my worst, I pushed God out because I thought he didn't love me. I thought that there was something wrong with me defectively, that I was not worthy of love. So I pushed God out, and finally, I was incarcerated recently, a few months back, and finally somebody just asked me to come pray with them, come to prayer circle, and I did, and I was in jail, and I didn't care high or low. I just didn't think I needed God, and I went to pray, and finally came to my time, and I prayed, and I felt really good, and then the next two guys start praying, and I'm just streaming tears. I'm not sobbing, I'm not crying, I'm just streaming tears, like the Holy Spirit took over me, and I knew something changed. I went to my cell that night, and I passed out, and I had been having night terrors for months. The enemy was in my head. He was torturing me, and I slept peacefully since then. I've gotten the best sleep of my life since then. And since then, I've dived into the scripture. I've been doing everything I can to chase after him. And I always said I would never go to Teen Challenge. I said I would never go to a place I couldn't have cigarettes. I would never go to a place that was faith-based. I'd never do 13 months in a program. And I'm happy to be here. I'm happy to say that this place has changed my perspective on things. I don't get cravings for drugs or alcohol. I'm nicotine-free even. I'm doing amazing. And this place has shown me brotherhood, and I just know that if you need the help, it's the right place to ask for it. I've been to plenty of treatments before. I've been in and out of treatments, in and out of jail, and nothing's corrected it. But I can say today I don't even have the cravings to keep going. So thank you.

0: I don't think I have anything better to say than what you gents have been saying this morning. God is good.
1: All the time.
0: All the time.
1: God is good.
0: You see, they know this. You know what I have to do with my beloved people? I'm like, okay, I'm going to say this, and then you respond this way. Let's try it again. God is good.
1: All the time.
0: All the time.
1: God is good.
0: Amen. Amen. So, friends, I hear parts of my story in all the testimonies that you have shared. I've never struggled with drugs. The part of maybe the alcohol would have been an issue earlier on in my life, but I don't know if I ever had anybody tell me that I was addicted. But the sense that you get where you don't feel worthy, now that I can relate to. Today's reading is from the Gospel of Matthew, the 18th chapter, and it's the last verse of it is one that I bet you have heard over and over again. Where two or three are gathered in my name, I am there among them. And oftentimes, as Christians saying that, hey, we don't need to go to church. We can just be a group of two or three people, and God promises to be there. And I will say, yes, that is true. But I'll also remind the church that this is in relation to handling conflict. It's in relation to handling broken relationships. It is in relation to handling the brokenness between our relationship to each other and with God. Now, Jesus says to the disciples, if your brother or sister sins against you, go and point out the fault when the two of you are alone. So the first thing is go and do this one-on-one. Go talk to the person. We have a habit of, as humans, of talking behind people's back or having somebody relay messages. It's like saying, hey, Terry, do you want to make sure you tell Justin that he was mispronouncing that word over and over again in his testimony? Whereas I could just turn around and say, Justin. Was it Justin?
2: Justin, yeah.
0: Who was the last one who went? That was you.
2: Devin.
0: Oops.
2: I'm Justin.
0: You're Justin. Okay, well, look, I coached the rugby team down in the cities at Bethel University for 3 years, and there was a player that I loved. His name was Travis. I'd get on Travis's case every year saying, why are you not registered with USA Rugby? And my captain would say, Coach Justin, he's registered. I called him Travis for 3 years. 3 years. After the second or third time of trying to correct me, I guess he just gave up. And Travis missed a tackle. No, it was a mess. And I don't understand how I didn't learn the first time or the second time, but it took till the third time to figure out what his name was. All right, anyway, Evan. So, okay, well, that kind of example went down the tube, so let's just go move on. Yeah, you got the picture. Thank you. And then it says, so the idea is that you go one-on-one to try and repair the relationship that you have with your brother or sister, right? And the second one is that if you're not listening to, take two or three others along with you so that they can be witnesses to what you have been told and what you hear. Now, that reference is interesting, because that's a reference that Jesus is probably taking from the book of Deuteronomy. And in the book of Deuteronomy, Moses declares that on the evidence of two or three witnesses, now here's where it gets really dicey, the death sentence shall be executed. A person must not be put to death on the evidence of only one witness. So Moses had a lot of wisdom to say, well, if you're going to take someone's life, make sure the three of you who say okay to that. But it's interesting is that even though Moses used the word death, the Jewish communities during that time, now I don't know if you know the history, but the temple that they built in Jerusalem was destroyed during the Babylonian occupation, right? So they built a second temple. And during the second temple, there were a lot of Jewish leaders who wrote their own commentaries on scripture and stuff, and they were starting to talk about how this two or three is about exclusion and expulsion rather than actually taking someone's life. Now, I don't have to tell you guys, but being excluded or kicked out or cut off from something that is important to you, like your family or your church or your team, can be pretty devastating. So I think what Jesus is inviting his followers to do is that, please, stop being the singular judge who uses the sin of gossip and misinformation to separate either a brother or a sister from the community that they belong to, but make sure you address all of this together as a group. If it's not the three of you, then bring them to the church and let the church make an effort to tell them that they are beloved and welcomed and a part of it. It breaks my heart that you're bullied in the church, Evan. Breaks my heart. I'm a pastor. I have kids in church. I would hate it that a broken relationship because of someone's desire to put power over somebody who can't defend themselves is the reason people stop coming to church. Okay, we're going to do something. I want you to turn to the person next to you and say, you belong. I want you to turn to the person behind you and tell them, God loves you. I want you to turn to the person in front of you and say, I'm glad.

0: God will be there with you. It's not just a good idea. It's a promise given to us by Christ.
1: Yes.
0: And then the promise is made even more amazing when Jesus says, whatever you bind on earth will be bound in heaven, and whatever you loose on earth will be loosed on heaven. Now, we often say, who are you to forgive the sins of others? Jesus was condemned for that many times. But then Jesus turns around and gives that power back to his disciples and said, you, yes, you have the power to forgive sin. What? Imagine, God trusts you to open the gates of eternity for the life lived in forgiveness and the love of God to the person next to you. That's why we forgive. We don't forgive because we are arrogant. We forgive because God in Christ has told us you should forgive. You must forgive. Because without forgiveness, nothing heals. This is not about pumping your chest and saying I'm bigger and better and stronger than you. It's about understanding the promise that God has given you, that you belong. You sang that song, Reckless Love, at the end. Do you know what offends Christians the most? Reckless love. God's love for God's people, it drives us bonkers. How is this person here? Who let that guy in here? What gives that guy the authority to speak about God's love? You might hear it in your life. Well, what are you saying about God's love? You're an addict. Well, you can tell them, I don't care what you think, because God has given me the authority to speak of my love.
1: Right?
0: Oh, brothers, you have no idea how amazing this is. It reminds me of being back in North Minneapolis and having a congregation that talked back to me. And one of the things that I loved about the church was they taught me a phrase very, very early in my time there, and they said, bring it on home, brother. Do you know what that means?
1: Oh, yeah,
0: right. Yeah, wrap it up. Wrap it up and get out of the pulpit. So I have nothing more to say, dear church. But that God has given us the power to forgive each other. And God has invited us to work in healing together. First, one caring and loving brother or sister to another. Then two or three. And then the church. And then Jesus says, well, if they don't listen when you bring them to the church, then treat them like tax collectors. But guess what Jesus does with tax collectors? He brings them right back in. So maybe that's Jesus just saying, you'll get frustrated, take a time out. Send them outside, and then I'll work on them. And then you go get them again. Because that's what life is. Living in the love and community that God has given us. Thanks be to God. Amen.
1: Amen.
0: Let us confess our faith in the words of the Apostles' Creed. I believe in God the Father Almighty, creator of heaven and earth. I believe in Jesus Christ, his only Son, our Lord. He was conceived by the power of the Holy Spirit

0: born of the Virgin Mary. He suffered under Pontius Pilate, was crucified, died, and was buried. He descended into hell. On the third day, he rose again. He ascended into heaven and is seated at the right hand of the Father. He will come again to judge the living and the dead. I believe in the Holy Spirit, the Holy Catholic Church, the communion of saints, the forgiveness of sins, the resurrection of the body, and the life everlasting. Amen.
1: Good morning, church. Thank you again for having us. My name is Blake, and I'm 42 years old. This addiction thing, it really sucks, honestly. But one good thing that has come of it is I have found my faith. I always knew who God was. I just never really quite believed in him. But after coming here, I mean, he's done amazing things in my life. I mean, this addiction thing has been a thing for me for years and years now. It started out in my teenage years. It kind of crept up on me, honestly. I started out slow, you know. I was good for a while until I wasn't. Around my mid-30s is when it really kind of kicked in. I was functioning, but an alcoholic. And I, you know, I didn't want to admit it. I kept going with it for as long as I could. Worked through it, but when it finally kicked in, it really kicked in. I lost my job, just about lost my family. They were ready to move back to the cities. I have a 4-year-old son, a 19-year-old daughter, and then a fiance. And they were all ready to just give up and go back down there and leave me. So I knew I needed help. I went to a secular treatment center first, and it was good. Learned about the 12 steps, the big book. But that was only 30 days. I left there thinking, you know, always thinking I have it, but it didn't last long before that the alcohol crept back up on me. So I got kind of pulled down back into that for a while, and knew I needed something more. So Teen Challenge I found, and I went there with the intention of just doing the short program. I had no intention of doing a long program. 13 months is way too long. At least that's what I thought. So I was there, the first time I went through, I was there for 60 days in the fall of last year. And, you know, I went in there with no intention of pushing into God. I didn't think I needed that. I thought, you know, I could do this on my own. I was wrong. those first 60 days, I just kind of dipped my toe in, but I got a feeling for it. And it was something that kind of stuck with me. You know, I left there thinking I had it again. But it wasn't too long before alcohol came back into my life again. So at this point, they were ready to leave me, and I knew I needed to do something more. So I came back for the long run. I knew I needed the year-long program. And just coming back in and seeing the guys that I was there with before, I was gone for about 2 months. I came back in February. And just seeing the guys that I knew from before and the change that I'd seen in them in that 2 months was amazing. And seeing that just made me know that, you know, God definitely has a hand in this. And, you know, this honestly is not doable without him. And coming to that realization, honestly, it gave me a sense of peace. It was amazing. I think that was the Holy Spirit. I mean, I'm still learning this. I'm still new. But baby steps. But yeah, just feeling this peace. I mean, I still have all the worries, all the problems outside of here. But honestly, it felt like a weight was lifted off my shoulders, realizing this. So I'm about 6 months in, and I got 6 more to go. And I'm looking forward to getting closer and closer with God and pushing into my faith here. So, and all these brothers are amazing. You know, it kind of sucks to be living so closely with this many other guys and having to deal with all these personalities and such, but I couldn't ask for better brothers. I love them all. So thank you again, church.

Let us pray for the church and those in need. I will say at the end of every petition, Lord, in your mercy, and you respond, hear our prayer. Okay? Good and gracious God, we give you thanks for a day of worship, of praise, of testimony, of hearing the word and promise of Christ. Lord, may this day continue to change our understanding of who you are and how much you love us and how in the whole universe you continue to see us by our name, by our faces. Lord, in your mercy. Lord, we pray for all those who struggle with mental health and addiction, those who are in treatment. And we ask, God, that you continue to be with the counselors and the chaplains and the staff who work with the men and women of Minnesota Adult and Teen Challenge and the other various recovery centers around the state and country and around the world. Lord, let every person know that they are valued. Let every person know that they are seen and heard and that they matter in someone's life. And continue to teach us that when we look in the mirror at ourselves in the morning. Lord, in your mercy. Lord, we ask that you be with those who are in long-term care facilities, those who are struggling with their health. We pray for those who continue to mourn the death of their loved ones. We pray that you pour out your spirit of peace and comfort and continue to encourage them. Lord, in your mercy. Lord, we pray for our church and for the churches around our city and state, around the country and the world. That your people may understand that the gospel has not been given to us to exclude, but to invite the whole world into your presence. May your love be a light in our lives that we shine for others to see. Lord, in your mercy, we lift these prayers up to you, trusting in your abundant mercies. In the name of your Son, Jesus Christ, our Lord. Amen. Amen. Now may the peace of Christ that surpasses all human understanding be with you all. I invite you now to share a sign of God's peace with one another. So you can either remain seated where you are and do the Richard Nixon, or you're welcome to get up and move around and give somebody a fist bump or shake their hand, give them a hug, whatever they let you do. So

0: Well, whenever people decide to come back and sit down, it's fine, fine, take your time, take your time. I have nothing else planned for the day, so I'm just going to stand right here. Now, for the sake of extending hospitality to our brothers from Minnesota Adults and Teen Challenge, we're going to be taking communion only using grape juice today. Either one of the trays, all of this is grape juice. It looks red, don't be surprised. Members of our church, in the past, you know that the red is the wine and the clear is the grape juice. It's all grape juice today, right?
1: Yes.
0: Okay, no, I'm not asking you, I'm asking them in the back. Just making sure. Okay. Now, as a congregation, we do not require you to be members of our church to receive communion. So you'll be released to come down the center aisle, and you'll be served communion. You'll be given the wafer first. You can eat of it, and then you'll be given the grape juice, and then you can drink of it. And then there's little baskets for the empty cups. So let us prepare for Holy Communion. In the night on which he was betrayed, our Lord Jesus took bread. He broke it and gave it to his disciples and said, "Take and eat. This is my body given for you. Do this for the remembrance of me." And again, after supper, he took the cup. He blessed it and gave it to all and said, "Take and drink. This cup is the New Testament in my blood, shed for you and for all people for the forgiveness of sin. Do this for the remembrance of me."
1: Amen.
0: And as often as we eat of this bread and drink of this cup, we're proclaiming Christ's death until his return. Lord, remember us in your kingdom and teach us to pray. Our Father, who art in heaven, hallowed be thy name. Thy kingdom come, thy will be done, on earth as it is in heaven. Give us this day our daily bread, and forgive us our trespasses, as we forgive those who trespass against us. And lead us not into temptation, but deliver us from evil. For thine is the kingdom and the power and the glory forever and ever. Amen.
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3: Amy Callen with the Fergus Falls Chamber here. 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
6: Welcome to this morning's broadcast of Living the Word. I'm your host, Mark Hume. Let's open our Bibles once again to the book of Revelation. Now, the message of the book of Revelation is this: there is but one kingdom that is eternal, and there is but one God that is eternal, and that is the Lord Jesus Christ. Revelation chapter 11, 15 makes this very clear. The day will come when the kingdoms of this world, which are in rebellion against the lordship of Jesus Christ, will come to his lordship. Let's read this in Revelation 11, 15. The kingdoms of this world have become the kingdoms of our Lord and of his Christ, and he shall reign forever. Down in 17, we, the celestial hosts, say, "We give you thanks, O Lord God Almighty, the one who is and who was and who is to come." Of course, Jesus, in speaking to John, the Apostle John in chapter 1, said those very words about himself. He said, "I am he who is and who was and who is to come." So we can see he is also the Lord God Almighty, because you have taken your great power and reign. So Jesus is going to use his power to bring the nations back to him. However, before the kingdoms of this world, which currently are corrupt as we will see, and become even more corrupt, they eventually will become the kingdoms of our Lord Jesus Christ. So he's going to do a great work in the latter days to subdue the world back to him. Jesus told his disciples in Matthew chapter 24, which we'll turn to now, he said there would be a time on earth just before his return. He's sitting on the Mount of Olives over at the city of Jerusalem shortly before he goes to the cross. And he's sharing with his disciples things that will become very apparent to the last generation. He said it'll be a time in which there will be great persecution of the believer. But also it will be a time in which the world is going to experience great tribulation. So let's read his words in Matthew 24, starting with verse 11. He says, in those times many false prophets will rise up and deceive many. Now, there are currently religions in the world other than Christianity who believe that there will be a Messiah or a prophet who will come forth. Jesus identifies for his disciples, don't be deceived. These will be false messiahs and false prophets. He said they're going to rise up in that last generation before my coming, and they're going to receive many. He also says at this time that these false messiahs are coming forth, the world is going to be known for lawlessness, violence. The love of many, therefore, will grow cold. Hearts will grow cold towards one another. But he says to his disciples, and he's saying to that generation of believers in him, those who endure to the end shall be saved. So he's calling for endurance. During this time of great tribulation, Isaiah the prophet saw the nation of Israel in the city of Jerusalem at the very center of this great spiritual conflict that will take place in the last generation shortly before Christ returns. So reading from Isaiah chapter 2, Isaiah makes it very clear in this prophecy that Jerusalem is going to be the center of the conflict in the last days, which we're certainly in agreement with Isaiah. Isaiah wrote this 700 years ago. And in the spirit of revelation and prophecy given to him by Christ, he identifies the city amongst all the great cities of the world that will be the focus of this final great conflict between powers in the generation preceding Christ's coming. So let's read what Isaiah has to say there. He says, the word that Isaiah the son of Amos saw concerning Judah and Jerusalem. Now it shall come to pass in the latter days. Notice Isaiah picks up that Hebrew phrase, latter days. Jesus also spoke in those terms as well, in the latter days to that final generation on earth before he returns. That the mountain of the Lord's house, now mountain here is symbolic of power, authority. It's har in Hebrew. Har means mountain. Harim means mountains or powers. So many times in the prophets, Isaiah, Ezekiel, and so on, when you see the word mountain, they're referring to powers, empires, governments. The mountain of the Lord's house. Where is the mountain of the Lord? It is in Jerusalem. It is Mount Zion. Shall be established on the top of the mountains. In other words, from Mount Zion, the power of the Lord Jesus Christ will go out into all the mountains, into all the nations of the world. Shall be exalted above the smallest hills, and all nations will flow to it. So we see Isaiah is saying amongst all the powerful nations of this last generation, amongst all of its powerful, most powerful cities, and governments located in those cities. All of those nations will eventually come under the power of the one who reigns from Mount Zion, which is in Jerusalem. And their hearts will have undergone a great change. It says, the nations will come and say, let us go up to the mountain, the government, the kingdom of the Lord, to the house of the God of Jacob. For out of Zion will go forth the law. Yes. His law, his word, his gospel, the word of the Lord from Jerusalem. These verses refer to now Christ has fully been established in Jerusalem as King of Kings and Lord of Lords, Revelation chapter 11. He then at that time will begin to judge the nations. He's going to take the nations and each and every individual in a sense, and he's going to begin to judge our life, our works, and especially if we have come to him as Lord and Savior. He shall judge between the nations. He will rebuke many people. Many nations will receive a strong rebuke from him. But the beautiful thing is he's going to end all war. They shall beat their swords into plowshares and their spears into pruning hooks. Nations shall not lift up sword against nation when Christ is upon the throne in Jerusalem. But the days will come before Christ establishes himself there in the city of God. The eternal city of God is Jerusalem. But before that day comes when he is fully established and he's put down all powers and kingdoms that are in rebellion against him and his lordship, before that day comes, it says that all the nations of the world will be gathered against that city of Jerusalem. Zechariah, the prophet, brought this into clarity approximately 450-500 years before the coming of Christ. Behold, the day of the Lord is coming. Again, he picks up the words that Isaiah picked up, the latter days, the day of the Lord, speaks of that last generation. Behold, the day of the Lord is coming, and your spoil will be divided in your midst. For I will gather all nations to battle against Jerusalem. The Lord will permit this terrible hatred of Israel, which will rise to its zenith in the last generation. All the nations of the world will be turned against Israel and God's people there, and the city of Jerusalem, for I will gather all the nations to battle against Jerusalem. However, the Lord is going to fight. He is going to fight. Then the Lord will go forth and fight against those nations as he fights in the day of battle. And in that day, his feet will stand on the Mount of Olives, which faces Jerusalem on the east. And basically, he will reign as King of Kings, Lord of Lords from Jerusalem. He will return to the very spot, I believe, on the Mount of Olives overlooking Jerusalem from which he had ascended after his resurrection. So Zechariah fills in more of the detail, but we see that in the latter days, Jerusalem, the nation and people of Israel, become front and center in the last generation. So I just want to turn back again to Isaiah very quickly before we go to the book of Revelation. And I just want to, again, review a few of the things which we will now see carried over into the book of Revelation. In other words, as Isaiah saw them, John is going to see them as well. So I want to bring forth here, there's perfect consistency and agreement between the Old Testament prophets when it comes to the latter days, and especially to the city of Jerusalem and the nation and people of Israel, and Jesus' apostles who received the same and even fuller revelation of those times. I just want to show that there's perfect agreement between the prophets of the Old Testament and the apostles of the New Testament. There is no other ancient world, ancient writings, religious or secular, or academic that covers a period of approximately 1,500 years where the accuracy of every prophet and apostle that came forth during that time were in perfect agreement. This is why the Bible is unique in that prophetic sense over any other literature or religion or their theology that has ever existed in history. Another reason why I'm a follower of Jesus Christ. So to review a few things, we'll see here, they'll also come forth in the book of Revelation. Isaiah says that what he sees taking place again is in the latter days. We're going to see the book of Revelation focuses on that last generation. We're going to see this as we return to the book of Revelation. Again, the city of Jerusalem will be the preeminent power when Christ returns. We're going to see this in the book of Revelation. Also, he's going to bring war to an end. Christ, when he returns, will see this in the book of Revelation, because the final battle is known as Armageddon, or Har Megiddo in the Hebrew text. Har Mountain, Megiddo means invasion. So Armageddon is a translation of the Hebrew Har Megiddo, mountain of invasion. And it just won't be the invasion of the nations that want to finally attempt to destroy the nation and people of Israel. It will be God's invasion as well, because he's going to invade these powers. And again, tragically, he's going to have to crush their rebellion and their going against his word and his will. Now, I'm going to choose the Apostle Paul, because Paul gives us a very detailed description of human behavior in the last generation. What will men and women be like? What will their behavior be like in the last generation, or in this generation that is the focus of the prophets, and especially of the book of Revelation? So I'm going to use Paul's description of human behavior in this last generation, and I think we can see a vast amount of similarities between what Paul is saying and our current generation. So let's go to 2 Timothy chapter 3. Paul says, "But know this, that in the last days perilous times will come." Notice, Paul again uses this common prophetic and Hebrew phrase, last days. "But know this, in the last days perilous times will come." In other words, distress of nations with perplexity. "For men will be lovers of themselves." I just want to stop and focus on that clause. Men will be lovers of themselves. We can include women here as well. Men and women will be lovers of themselves. That is defined and known as narcissism. Narcissism is an intense, self-centered love only for your own self. What is the fruit of narcissism? Psychopathic minds and behavior, where the only purpose in that man or woman's life is to experience and accumulate more money, more pleasure, more wealth, more power at the expense of others. And aren't we seeing that worldwide? We're seeing narcissism dominating entire stratas of society throughout the world, where individuals, both men and women, develop psychopathic minds and behaviors where they can only think about how to grasp and control more power, more wealth at the expense of others. So let's read on here. "Lovers of money," there it is. "Boasters, proud, blasphemers of God, disobedient to parents." We're seeing that, aren't we? "Unthankful, unholy, unloving." Look at this. "Unforgiving." They have no capacity to forgive and say, "I'm sorry." "Slanders, without self-control." Anything is possible and permissive. Does that sound familiar? They're brutal as a result of everything being permissible. Despisers of good, traitors, headstrong, haughty, lovers of pleasure rather than lovers of God. There it is, narcissism again. Having a form of godliness. Oh yes, they appear to be religious as well. But denying its power, and from such people turn away. Paul says of the latter generation, he's speaking here of the latter generation, have nothing to do with the self-centered, loving of self, narcissistic, psychopathic behavior. Don't be drawn into it by the media, by philosophies and ideologies that these people will put forth in an effort to justify their lifestyles and control others. I want to focus here on 6. For of this sort are those who creep into households. Crafty people creep into households and make captives. Crafty people make captives of gullible women, loaded down with sins, led away by various lusts. Let's break this down. Paul sees, and he's referring to the effect of these false philosophies, lifestyles, narcissistic type of behavior that basically are imposed upon here. The female sex thrust upon them by educational institution as well to accept being led away into various lust and sexual perversions, which definitely we are witnessing. It's tragic when we see the female sex lowering its morals and its character and its integrity, but in recent times we have witnessed this great tragedy. Verse 7, always learning and never able to come to the knowledge of the truth. I think that describes the state of many of our higher education, old schools, colleges, and universities. As eternal truth exists in but one person, in his personhood and in his word to us, and that person is Jesus Christ. Many young people are saying, what is truth? Is there truth? Yes, I want to tell you, if you're such a person today and you're studying in a college or a university and you're being hit with all of these ideologies, philosophies, theories that literally remove God from the equation, don't be misled by them, for all truth is found in Jesus Christ and the word that he has given to us. Verse 8, now as Jannes and Jambres resisted Moses, we're going back to the book of Exodus here, so do these also resist the truth. So these two individuals are pulled forth by Paul to say in the latter days there's going to be abundant of personalities like Jannes and Jambres who were in the royal court who advised Pharaoh at that time, and they were heavily steeped in witchcraft and sorcery. Witchcraft and sorcery are woven into and intertwined with the spiritual or the supernatural realm and its knowledge and its understanding. This is where in the last days, the line between the supernatural realms of deception fueled by witchcraft and sorcery working on people's minds can easily distort and manipulate reality in the effort to control other people's minds and reactions to their outcome. Men of corrupt minds, there it is, minds that are filled with anything but the word of God in Jesus Christ, they will progress no further, for their folly will be manifested to all, as theirs also was as well. Because if you recall in the throne room, when Moses threw down the rod of God, God changed it into a fiery serpent, which devoured the rods, which represented the gods of Egypt. At that point, they realized they were dealing with a power way beyond the sorcery power that the gods of Egypt gave to them. What happens in the beginning comes around in the last generation. Turning now to the book of Revelation, we'll see that the final conflict upon the earth will be between those who follow a false Messiah, which brings about the wrath and judgment of God, and those who will go through an intense time of persecution because of this false Messiah's desire that the whole world worship him. And this is what calls for the endurance and perseverance of the followers of Jesus Christ. As John wrote the words of Jesus in Revelation chapter 2, verse 7, the Lord speaking to the churches, to him or her who overcomes during this time of tremendous deception, satanical power permeating all of life's institutions, to him who overcomes, I will give to eat of the tree of life, which is in the midst of paradise of God. In other words, the promise of eternal life to those that overcome. So let's turn now to Revelation chapter 13. And John is going to see arising out of the sea this great and final false, deceptive, satanically empowered world government. And I'll tell you right now, the nations are being set in order on the stage, real time, for such a government to come forth, thinking that they are bringing peace to the world. No, they'll be bringing the outpouring of literally Satan's final wrath and power. So let's read this. John says, I am standing on the sand of the sea. Now, the sea here can metaphorically refer to the nations in rebellion against Christ. The sea is always in turmoil. And so the sea is a beautiful metaphor. For the last generation, the nations will be in turmoil, in warfare, distress of nations with perplexity. Well, out of all of this, a monster of a beast, which by definition is a one-world government that is in total and complete rebellion against God, against his holiness, against Christ and his word, and will wage all-out warfare against Israel and against those true believers and faithful believers of Jesus Christ. I just want to say, the prophet Daniel, again, 600 years before the coming of Christ, he saw as well what John is seeing in the book of Revelation. For he sees a mighty beast as well, arising. And it follows the establishment of three mighty powers, beast-like powers, devouring empires, no regard for human beings, only a regard for more and more power, wealth, and control. This fourth beast, which comes out of the three, shall be a fourth kingdom on earth. He's speaking of the last and final kingdom on earth, which shall be different from all the other kingdoms and shall devour the whole earth. So these former empires, like Greece, Persian, Romans, and so on, which are somewhat types of this fourth and final beast, but it's going to trample and break in pieces everything that opposes it or stands in resistance to it. So we're going to see this. We're going to see that many nations will be deceived. They'll come together in a great alliance. John says there's seven heads and ten horns. This beast, the metaphorically, symbolically, this represents nations. Horns represent powers. So it's a vast confederation. Just like Daniel saw the legs of iron, the feet of clay, which we taught on a couple weeks ago. It'll be made up of nations from the West and nations coming out of the Islamic Middle East. The two seek to mingle, but they cannot adhere to each other because they're two diametrically opposed, in a sense, cultures. Yet they're going to find unity for just a brief time. And the unity comes about with this one desire, to destroy the nation and people of Israel and to destroy those who are followers of Christ. So we see Isaiah, we see Daniel, we see Zechariah, all seeing the same end time activities of these nations and of these individuals in the last day, who seek nothing but power, nothing but wealth, nothing but pleasure at the expense of everybody else. And so Daniel says that out of this beastly empire, one will arise to rule and govern over it. He's called the man of lawlessness in the New Testament. He's called the false Messiah. He's called the false prophet. There are religions right now who believe in a Messiah, a prophet, other than Jesus Christ, who is the true Mashiach, Savior, Messiah of the world. They're being right now led into this vast cauldron of deception, which is going to be established in the last days. And I believe the framework for it is already being laid down, knowingly or unknowingly, by major nations of the world. And also, this false system will know that religion appeals to people, and they will have the most appealing religion as part of their evil system. And it's likened to an economic harlot. We'll get to that eventually. It's a world religion that seduces people and accumulates tremendous wealth. It'll be part of the system, only to be used for a convenient time to bring the masses of people under their control, and then they will turn on the harlot, or this false Messiah will turn on the harlot and dispose of her and declare himself God. So the end of Revelation and the last generation will see that he will bow and be destroyed by the one who truly is the eternal God of heaven and earth.
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7: This Sunday, campaign countdown. With just 2 months until the midterm elections, pressure builds as gas prices rise and the Iran war heats up again.
8: I wouldn't call it a war. Right now, there is no active shooting.
7: Can Republicans keep control of Congress?
9: I'm not affected by the election. Number one, I'm not running, but my party's running, and I'm going to help my party.
10: Republicans are going to defy history.
11: Life hasn't gotten better under the Republican-controlled Congress. Life has gotten worse.
12: Just go vote.
7: I'll talk to Republican Senator John Kennedy of Louisiana and Democratic Congressman Jamie Raskin of Maryland. Plus, Bite Back, the one issue uniting both parties pushing back on data centers. Steve Kornacki reveals the results of a new poll. And mail order? The battle over mail-in voting is heading to court. Will President Trump win his fight to restrict mail-in voting? Joining me for insight and analysis are NBC News Capitol Hill correspondent Julie Serkin, Amy Walter, editor-in-chief of the Cook Political Report, Republican strategist Matt Gorman, and former Biden White House advisor Steve Ricchetti. Welcome to Sunday. It's Meet the Press.
13: From NBC News in Washington, the longest-running show in television history, this is Meet the Press with Kristen Welker.
7: Good Sunday morning. Just 58 days until the midterms, and the pressure is building on Republicans. Fuel prices are rising. The Iran war is dragging into its seventh month, with U.S. forces striking three Iranian oil tankers on Saturday, and no clear end in sight before November. President Trump is looking to rally his party, hosting the first ever GOP midterm convention in Dallas this week. And now, a new flashpoint, artificial intelligence. The AI boom is driving a massive build-out of data centers and a bipartisan backlash. Democrats and Republicans may not agree on much, but they're increasingly agreeing on this. Joining me for a look at all of it is NBC News Chief Data Analyst Steve Kornacki. Steve, good morning.
14: Good morning, Kristen. Well, let's dive in. Keep in mind, by the way, this Decision Desk poll, this is of all adults, not just registered voters. So a bit of a wider net that we're casting here, but still some very clear answers here, especially when it comes to this. President Trump's job performance and approval rating now in this Decision Desk poll of just 36%. This has been a slow, steady decline throughout Trump's second term. He was at 45% in the spring of 2025 in our Decision Desk poll, now down to 36% approval. One thing that's really dragging that number down for him, clearly, it's this. It's the war with Iran. Only 31% approval on this, and even seeing some indications of cracks in Trump's base on this question in particular. So heading into the midterms, obviously key numbers with the president here. Also the backdrop, this issue of AI, picking up on some shifts here and some broad apprehension when it comes to this. So asking people a bottom line, are you more excited or more worried about the advent of AI, about the advances? Overwhelmingly, more worried, more than a 2-to-1 margin here. Now, there is a bit of a partisan dimension to this. You see, it's more than 3/4 of Democrats who say they're more worried. Among Republicans, it's more than a third who do say they're more excited. But still, you could see it. It's broad. The apprehension there, the concern is broad across party lines when it comes to AI. There's also the sort of risk-reward calculation here. The benefits, the potential benefits of AI. What do folks think here? There's a fair number who do say there are very high or high potential benefits. There's a lot who say there's very low or potential low, a lot who are in the middle. But how about the risk side of it? Here, it's very, very clear. Again, 2/3 say the risks of AI are very high or high. How about that question here that's getting a lot of attention now in politics? Data centers. Would you support or oppose the construction of a data center in your area? Only 31% support, 69% opposed. Again, it's progressive Democrats who are most likely to be on the hardest opposition of this. But even among MAGA Republicans, it's about a 50-50 split on whether they would support it in their backyard here. Then there's this question here, too, where we see a shift. AI and schools. Would you rather see AI integrated into schools or prohibited? Now, a majority say prohibit AI in schools. We tested this about a year ago. It was different. Back then, it was a slight majority who said to integrate it. So picking up on a shift there. And again, a long-term question here, sort of about all the areas of American life that could be affected by AI, asking if these areas will be affected in a way that's more good or more harmful. And again, look at this. Overwhelmingly, folks saying more harmful in all of these areas, elections, in news, in higher education, jobs, national security. Two areas, though, where folks do show some optimism when it comes to AI, the only two areas, we'll show you them right here. It is healthcare and scientific research, a little bit different there. So, Kristen, again, deep apprehension here with some hints of optimism, but it's an issue, obviously, that seems to be getting more and more attention in our politics.
7: Yeah, a major flashpoint in these midterms. Steve Kornacki, thank you so very much. And joining me now is Republican Senator John Kennedy of Louisiana. Senator Kennedy, welcome back to Meet the Press.
15: Thank you, Kristen. Thanks for having me.
7: Well, thank you for being here. Let's dive right in. Here we are, the Labor Day holiday weekend, the unofficial start of the midterm election season. President Trump set to headline the GOP convention in Dallas a little bit later on this week. He's urging voters to pretend he is on the ballot. Should these midterms be a referendum on President Trump, Senator?
15: They always are, on whoever the majority party is and the president is. It's 8 weeks. They'll be close. Here's my prediction about the elections, Kristen. The experts will be wrong. They always are. I will buy you a steak the size of a Ford Explorer if all the experts get it right. All I know, I've been out there in the battleground states helping my buds, and these elections are going to be close. People are angry on both sides. But I couldn't tell you how it's going to turn out in either the House or the Senate.
7: Well, let's talk about one of the closest and biggest races, quite frankly, in Texas. As you know, Senator, it has been 38 years since a Democrat won a Senate seat in Texas. President Trump just announcing he's committing $10 million from his super PAC to the race. Of course, Ken Paxton there facing off against James Tallarico. How confident are you that Republicans can hold on to the Texas Senate seat?
15: I'm confident. Look, those experts, Kristen, that I talked about, you know, they, if you listen to them, they'll all say Texas should be a fat guy layup for the Republicans. And I guess if you look back 25, 50 years, that may be true. But every election's different. And boy, this election certainly is going to be different. And there's no sense bubble wrapping. The election is close. We were being outspent. The Attorney General was being outspent. A couple of weeks ago, I asked President Trump to ride in and help us with his $800 million, and he did. He put down $10 million yesterday, and I believe more is coming. But it will be a close race. We have a race on our hands. I'll be glad to talk about it. But the economy is solid, but inflation sucks. And people are when they lie down to sleep at night, moms and dads, and can't, they're worried about the cost of living. They're also not especially happy about the war in Iran. And that's on their mind. But mostly they're just angry. I think that's part of the problem with data centers. They're just pissed off.
7: Well, let's talk about all of that. Let's start with the economy, which is the top issue for voters, as you say, Senator. Here's what administration officials have been promising voters. Take a look. Are you confident that gas will be back under $3 a gallon by the busy summer travel season, Mr. Secretary?
16: There's a very good chance that'll be true.
17: I think we can get back to $3, hopefully.
7: When?
17: Maybe by Labor Day.
7: All right, so diesel prices at their highest ever. It is now Labor Day, of course. The regular, for a regular gallon of gas costs an average of $4.15. Do you believe Republicans will be punished at the polls for the price of gas?
15: Well, here's what I think about the economy for what it's worth, except for inflation, which, as I said, sucks. The economy's solid. Growth is okay. Unemployment's low. Wages, they're going up, not as high as we'd like. Average income tax refund increased about 12%. Business profits are solid. We created 136,000 jobs last year, or last month. But look, that inflation is a big if, and it's gutting people like a fish. Inflation is pernicious. And we've had it for a few years now. It's been up and down since President Biden's administration. What we ought to do is something about it. I'm not blaming it on the President or the House. The Senate Republicans, about 5 months ago, threw a reconciliation bill. We should have addressed it. We didn't for a couple of reasons. Number one, I couldn't convince the majority leader to put a bill like that on the floor. And number two, we're probably three or four votes short. We've got a few Republicans that on the Senate side that are kind of like the feral kid in Mad Max 2. You've got to spend a little time with them. But we still have time. And I'll be glad to talk about what we can do. But this inflation did not originate in a bat. I'll be glad to talk about where it came from. And it's not going to go away once the bat is dead. We've got to kill it ourselves.
7: Do you think there's enough time to address inflation before November, Senator?
15: Sure. If we wanted to, we can do anything we want to in reconciliation and ask the House to come back and do it. I'm not saying we will do. We'll do that. Certainly based on our record of the last 5 or 6 months, it's not likely. But look, you don't have to be John Maynard Friedman to see what everybody else in America is seeing. These prices are gutting the middle class like a fish, and they expect Congress to address them. And we should have started 5 months ago. We didn't, but we need to start talking about it now. That's my opinion. I'm not putting anybody down. I'm labor. I'm not management. I don't run the show. But if I did, we would be on this issue we'd be on this issue like a hobo on a ham sandwich. We would be all over inflation passing bills.
7: All right, well, let's move to another issue that you raised. Steve Kordacki was talking about at the top, of course, those data centers. Mm-hmm. You saw the Decision Desk poll numbers, just to remind folks, 69% oppose building data centers in their community. President Trump said something interesting. He said communities that oppose data centers, quote, want to end up being backwards and poor. Backwards and poor, he says, Senator. Do you agree with President Trump?
15: No, I think, the president can say what he wants. You know, he's aggressively unpredictable. Here's what I see.

0: Meet the Press is produced by NBC News. This is Westwood One.
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2: Breaking news this hour from townhall.com. I'm Michael Herring. The president will appear at both nights of the Republicans' midterm convention in Dallas this week, the 9th and the 10th. Convention spokesman Zach Kraft tells the Salem Radio Network the event is offering tickets so members of the public who are not mega donors can also be there.
3: Meanwhile, Democrats, they serve their coastal elite, you know, mega donors. They serve legal aliens. They are not working every day to improve your lives. And that is why at this midterm convention, President Trump opened the doors to the American people for the first time ever. Never before has a convention been opened up to the public to attend. This midterm convention in Dallas next week is available for any American patriot who wants to attend, can attend, and hear directly from President Trump what he is doing to improve their lives.
2: The event takes place at the American Airlines Center. Republicans say a recent House vote on Israel and college funding highlights Democratic divisions ahead of the midterms. Correspondent Richard Boyd fills us in.
4: The House passed a bill barring federal funding for colleges that join certain commercial boycotts of Israel. Republicans say it protects Jewish students and preserves study opportunities in Israel. Most Democrats opposed the measure, citing First Amendment concerns. GOP leaders say the vote draws a clear contrast with President Trump's support for Israel and efforts to confront campus anti-Semitism. Richard Boyd reporting.
2: The Trump administration is renewing its appeal to the Supreme Court after a federal judge blocked new restrictions on mail-in ballots ahead of the midterms. The filing comes after U.S. District Court Judge Indira Talwani extended an order against the Postal Service enforcing the president's executive order for the November elections. The legal wrangling comes even as some states have already begun sending out their mail-in ballots. The Greek Air Force reports that one of its jets crashed at an air show yesterday north of Athens. The two pilots aboard were killed. More on these stories at townhall.com.
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2: Iran claims it struck an unmanned U.S. vessel trying to enter the Strait of Hormuz this morning. The latest salvo and a new flare-up of fighting between the two nations. The U.S. did not immediately confirm. The Pentagon also said the U.S. military struck three Iranian oil tankers yesterday in response to a missile attack on Navy ships. Since the ceasefire agreement was announced in June, on-and-off fighting has persisted with both sides trying to inflict military and economic pain as negotiations have bogged down. Rescuers in Nepal have pulled out a Chinese man and a woman in separate operations 10 days after devastating floods hit the country. The man was rescued from a hydropower tunnel, bringing the total to three workers pulled alive from that project. Nepal's army said a joint rescue team of Nepalese military personnel and South Korean disaster experts rescued the man from the 740-foot tunnel. News and analysis at townhall.com. I'm Michael Harrington. No steering wheel, no brake pedal, no problem.
8: Elon Musk has sent dozens of his self-driving cyber cabs, lacking those automotive basics, onto the streets of Austin, Texas. He's confident Americans will take to the new technology, getting over any fears of leaving the driving to someone or something else. Musk plans to introduce the self-driving cyber cabs to cities all around the country. Rich Thomason reporting.
2: Today is Sunday, September the 6th. It's the 249th day of 2026 on this date in history. 1522, the Victoria, commanded by Juan Sebastian del Elcano, arrived in Spain, completing the first circumnavigation of the globe on an expedition launched in 1519 by Ferdinand Magellan. Elcano and 21 others were the only survivors of the expedition that set out with 270 men. Magellan died in the Philippines. More on these stories at townhall.com.
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6: It's now time for your weekly weather forecast for KBRF News Talk 1250. Today we'll see a chance of thunderstorms with a high of 83 and a low of 66, slight chance of showers in the evening. Tomorrow, a high of 81 with a low of 68, with showers likely. Tuesday, a high of 82, mostly sunny skies with a low of 58. And Wednesday, sunny and breezy with a high of 75 and a low of 52. This has been your weekly weather forecast for KBRF News Talk 1250.
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10: presented by Onyx. Know where you stand with Onyx. All right, welcome to the show. I'm Brett Amundson along with Dan Amundson. What's up, Dan?
12: We're in the tall buildings, as Jeff Sundin would say.
10: That's right. We're in St. Paul, not in the home Fish Hunt Forever studios. We're actually at the DNR headquarters or central office, I guess.
12: Yeah, we're in the heart of St. Paul. I spent more time in downtown St. Paul the last 3 days than I have in the last 3 years, and honestly, it hasn't been that bad. That's a weird thing to say.
10: Well, you spent a couple of days at the State Fair.
12: Yeah, it's not downtown St. Paul, but yep, I did. I'm very full.
10: Oh, you also went to a Saints game.
12: Saints game. Yeah, what else was I here for? Oh, I met some friends down at Tom Reed's. So,
10: oh, nice.
12: Yep, did that. No, I've been fishing for 1 hour in the last week, so I don't have a fishing report for you.
10: Well, and we are going to talk a lot of fishing this week on the show. We're going to try to get Joe Henry on. He's got the Pay It Forward event up at Lake of the Woods right now. I don't know if we're going to be able to get him. He's on a boat currently, so I don't know if we're going to get Joe. But we have Brad Parsons with us. This is why we're in St. Paul right now. Brad has been with the DNR for 40 years, the last eight. He's been in charge of fishing in Minnesota. What's he most proud of? What does he see as future challenges for managing the fisheries of Minnesota? What does he think about the walleye limit, technology, all of that? We're going to ask him. We got a lot of questions to ask him.
12: You do. I'm going to sit back and let you run that one because you're older than I am, so you have more history.
10: Yeah. Well, that's true. And also, MinFish, we're going to ask him some questions on behalf of MinFish. So some of the guys from the organization wanted me to ask him a few questions for upcoming MinFish Minutes. So I said, let's just sit down, Brad. Let's sit Brad down for an entire interview for the podcast. I thought about maybe doing something with Prairie Sportsman while we're here, but if we do that, we'll just do.
12: We got to go fishing.
10: Yeah, we'll take him fishing. That sounds good. All right. So
12: maybe he wants to buy a new London retirement. Should we ask
10: him? We do have a couple for sale. That's right. Dan's boat is actually listed. His pro guide, My Impact, will be listed very, very soon. We have an Onyx deal to talk about. We also have Lund actually Ooh. Still has a deal going yeah. on through September 8th. Oh, I want to talk waterfowl. The waterfowl numbers came out.
12: They did.
10: Mm-hmm. The breeding, the BPOP, breeding population.
12: BPOP.
10: Yeah. We'll tell you what's happening with our ducks because some people are starting to freak out a little bit.
12: Well,
10: I'll tell you more about that.
12: I have a comment.
10: All right. Before we do that, should we get into our sponsors?
12: Sure. This week's show is brought to you by Onyx Hunt. See private land boundaries, offline maps, and more. 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
10: According to the U.S. Fish and Wildlife Service annual waterfowl breeding population and habitat survey, this year's estimated breeding duck population is a 2% decline from last year.
12: Dang it.
10: 33.44 million. Doesn't sound that bad, right?
12: Well,
10: this is 6% below the long-term average going back to 1955. So now you have to dig into it. What happened? Well, dabblers, the puddle ducks, decreased, but the divers went up. And that's why you see that it's only a 2% decrease.
12: Yeah.
10: And part of that is because of some drought conditions. Total pond counts did increase 14% from last year, 29% in Canada, but in the U.S., wetlands were down 10%.
12: I'm not surprised by that. We've been incredibly dry. Yeah.
10: So here's the number that people are freaking out about, though. Mallards decreased 11%. So this is the most abundant duck in North America. It dropped to 5.86 million. That's 26 below the long-term average. The breeding population is the lowest since 1993. Now, what does that mean? People think ducks are getting short-stopped or drought conditions aren't breeding as many ducks on the landscape. We're losing habitat. When things dry up, those seasonal wetlands that farmers are allowed to plant in, they're planting in them. So you're losing some of the habitat. Can't really get mad at farmers for that, but that's what's happening. Now, the other thing to worry about that isn't getting talked about, so everybody on social media was like, well, when do we go to a 30 and 3? When is a 30-day season coming? When is a 3-duck bag limit coming? Well, from my research, when we hit 5.5 million mallards, there may be a trigger in there that will send that framework for the adaptive harvest management strategy. Right now, we're in the liberal framework that allows in our Mississippi flyway a 60-day season and a 6-duck bag limit. That may trigger the restrictive season. So all the flyway, well, central flyway and the Mississippi flyway particularly could see reduced bag limits and reduced

0: What states do you think they went up in?
1: Oh boy. Ohio?
0: Nope.
1: I don't know. There's 49 left. Alaska?
0: Negative.
1: Okay. Washington?
0: Nope. So three states Mallards were up. So Mallards were down 11%. Three states they're up. Do you want to keep guessing?
1: Why do you want me to keep guessing?
0: Yeah, it doesn't matter.
1: Montana.
0: I'll give you a... you're getting closer.
1: North Dakota.
0: You're getting even closer.
1: Minnesota. What?
0: Wisconsin and Michigan. Mallards were up. So why do you think that is? Now, the upper Midwest state totals are not part of Mallard estimates in the traditional survey area. So what that means is we're... The U.S. Fish and Wildlife Service does their survey for these breeding population numbers, doesn't include these numbers of the states. So they're talking about this 11% decline in mallards.
1: We're not even talking about states they nest in.
0: Correct.
1: Okay.
0: So
1: aren't they changing the way they do this a little bit? Isn't there some headline about how they're going to start changing these surveys?
0: I think they have to.
1: Well, clearly.
0: The problem is when you do surveys over so many years, you have to look at trends, and you have to keep some aspects of those surveys consistent so that you can established trends. But when you have a drought in the central plains, you know, in the prairie pothole region like North Dakota, southern Saskatchewan, and Manitoba, and it's a drought there, ducks are going to go to Minnesota where it's wetter.
1: It's like our teal last year.
0: So that's a problem with the survey count, in my opinion. Blue-winged teal, the second most abundant puddle duck in North America, declined by 11% to 3.96 million. Now, they're also at the lowest breeding population estimate since 93, but in Minnesota,
1: they're up.
0: They're up 65%.
1: So all our teal just came back, so we were down like 60-some percent last.
0: So is that a problem with the way the survey was done? I don't know. I know a lot of long-time biologists will say, you know, you go through drought cycles, and that's why you keep your study methodology consistent to establish trends.
1: Right.
0: But if they're going to say, you know, like, especially if this triggers some sort of restrictive framework, were the ducks in Minnesota? Were the ducks in eastern Montana? Were the ducks in Alberta? You know,
1: are they right here in St. Paul?
0: Yeah. Well, what duck, Dan, do you think had the biggest increase out of all of them?
1: Ringneck.
0: Well, I probably led you down the wrong path earlier because I will say it's not a diver.
1: Well, what the heck?
0: I know.
1: Okay. Wood duck.
0: Nope.
1: Okay.
0: The best one. People's favorite duck.
1: Pintail.
0: No. Oh. The pintails were down.
1: Really?
0: Yeah.
1: We can shoot three of them now in Minnesota.
0: Yeah, their numbers are down.
1: They're fine.
0: Shovelers up 19% from last year.
1: Shoot more shovelers.
0: So all ducks were down, all ducks were down 2%, but the divers going up helped that. And that just shows you that habitat's key because our seasonal wetlands where the puddle ducks go, hence the name puddle ducks, a lot of them dried up, but lakes didn't disappear. And the divers like the lakes.
1: Yep.
0: So obviously they use some of the seasonal stuff too, but that just shows you how important habitat is versus
1: hunting pressure,
0: flooded corn, whatever. It's breeding habitat in the prairie pothole region. All right. The early teal and early goose season opens up in Minnesota this weekend. It's a reminder that you can't shoot teal until sunrise.
1: A lot of people need that reminder.
0: You can still shoot geese half hour before, however.
1: Okay. Good for you if you get geese to fly that early.
0: Well, that's that. Don't shoot wood ducks and mallards, okay?
1: For your teal. Or anything. Yeah. Just shoot teal. I know guys up north are having ringneck problems shooting ringnecks instead of teal. Have fun doing that. I'll be fishing.
0: There are some rules about wild rice, particularly around tribal waters. Make sure you're out there being careful with wild rice. Early teal goes Saturday through Wednesday, September 9th. Early goose is Saturday through September 20th. And make sure you get your federal duck stamp. This is the best program in the U.S. government with 98% of proceeds going to duck habitat, which also benefits deer, pheasants, and other wildlife. It's $25 if you buy it in person. Dan, it's $30 if you buy it online with the Minnesota DNR.
1: Mailing and credit card fees, huh?
0: Wisconsin is $30.50.
1: Oh.
0: North Dakota is $29. In South Dakota, they just say there's a processing fee. So, yeah, I feel like it's a $25 stamp, with 98% going to habitat creation for ducks, yet our government went and is now getting their cut because they weren't before. So there's a $4 processing fee.
1: Yeah, USPS.
0: $4?
1: That's a chunk. Yeah.
0: Well, we had to $4.
1: Pay for that app, you know.
0: There's already, well, then there's already a dollar on, it's a dollar online processing fee. So you have that plus $4.
1: So here's what you do. You go buy one wherever, I don't care. And then you wait, because I'm guessing Soholt Brothers are going to do public.

0: Clan Tees are going to do their deal. They usually put their all their t-shirts, and I'm not wearing one today, but like the Bird Dog shirt, the Fish Taco shirt I have, we've worn a lot of them on the show. Mm-hmm. They're my favorite t-shirts. There won't be a sale, but you'll buy a t-shirt for 25 or 30 bucks or something, and they mail you a duck stamp.
1: It's
0: so usually
1: awesome.
0: I get two. I'll buy one to hunt, and then I get one from them, or just go buy two of them. Why not? Scott Stevens was promoting that again. He called us Prairie Patriots or something. Mm. Prairie Pothole Patriots or something like that. Do your part. If you're a duck hunter and you're going to whine on Facebook about your duck numbers, go buy two duck stamps or three.
1: Sam and Josh doing great work, and congrats Sam Soholt on the birth of his second child.
0: He liked my mobile idea.
1: That's a great idea. Yeah, it's brilliant.
0: I wonder if he'll make one for his children.
1: You got 5 seconds. Tell us what that mobile is.
0: Two St. Croix rods that I broke, so I cut the handles down, wrapped them together with 50-pound braid, 10-pound fluorocarbon going down to 5 crank baits, hooks removed, which my sister was very appreciative, into a mobile for a crib for an infant. So,
2: great idea.
0: Yep.
1: Brilliant. All right. That was Headlines brought to you by Space Trailers. Thank you, Space Trailers. Brad Parsons is coming up. I'm really excited about this. We're going to talk to Brad for a long, long time and ask him all about managing fish in the state of Minnesota, like an area like Grand Rapids, which we're heading to on Sunday.
0: Can't wait. Fishing. Everyone else is going to be hunting. We're going fishing. I love it.
1: 1,100 lakes around the Grand Rapids area. And yeah, this is the time, Dan. Fishing gets really good in the fall, of course. Everybody goes hunting.
0: Yeah.
1: They put their boats away.
0: Yeah, have fun swatting mosquitoes and sweating to shoot a brown teal.
1: We're going to
0: go catch a smallmouth.
1: Bass, panfish, walleyes, maybe some big toothy critter.
0: You're going to go pan fishing?
1: Why not?
0: I'm going to bring my own boat.
1: Get outdoors into Minnesota's nature. For more information about Grand Rapids, go to visitgrandrapids.com. Brad Parsons is next.
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1: All right, we're actually at DNR headquarters, I think. Maybe, is that what this place is called, headquarters?
6: Yeah, it is. Central office, a lot of people
1: Central
6: call
1: office.
6: It, but yes.
1: All right, and we've got Brad Parsons with us. He's the fisheries section manager, at least for a few more days.
6: For a few more days, yeah.
1: I officially
6: retire on September 8th.
1: All right, well, congratulations.
6: Yeah, after, 40 years in the state, and I figured it was time to give somebody else a shot.
1: I mean, 40 years. Are you sure you don't want to stick around a few more years?
6: I think I'm good. Thanks, though.
1: How much are you looking forward to retirement?
6: I very much am. Like I said, I've worked with a lot of great people, and it's been a very, very rewarding and fascinating career. But it is time. You know, there's family and there's other things I want to do in life, and it's time to move on.
1: It's one of those things where you like to hunt and fish. So work for the DNR, right? You get to hunt and fish all the time.
6: Yeah. You know, I do tell stories about when I was, as a field biologist, I'd be picking gillnets all day, and I come home, and the kids are like, "Dad, let's go out in the boat." And I'm like, "No, I don't want to go on the boat. I've been out in the boat for 8 hours.
1: You know, that the DNR, and working for the DNR, particularly in the position you've been in, it's a bit of a thankless job, I think, a lot of times. I think that working with the DNR in general can be difficult in the sense that you're almost constantly challenged out there by hunters and anglers. They're always pointing out the negatives. They're rarely talking about the positives. But in a state that, you know, boasts having over 10,000 lakes, being in charge of fishing in that state, it puts you kind of on a rare podium that there aren't a lot of other comparables to. I mean, other than maybe Wisconsin, it seems like there really aren't any other states like this here, are there?
6: No, there aren't. And, you know, people are passionate about what they do. And when you spend a lot of time in the water, like a lot of our anglers do, I get it. You're going to come up with things. And a lot of times we can get insight from them that we wouldn't otherwise get. So that spotlight, as you say, really isn't necessarily a bad thing. I mean, our jobs are interesting. You know, if I'm... getting on a plane somewhere and I sit down next to somebody and they say, what do you do? And sometimes I'm like, well, do I really want to talk about Mille Lacs for the next 2 hours or not? But people care. And yeah. And that's why our fishing is so good in this state, is because we have that support. You know, our funding comes from hunters and anglers and license sales and excise tax on equipment. So we have a responsibility to do that. But, you know, our resource is second to none. And frankly, I've had the opportunity to a lot of national stuff, and my colleagues are, many of them are envious of the workforce we have, the resource we have to work with, and quite frankly, even the controversies we deal with, because they know it means people.
1: Speaking of some of those big lakes, I want to just talk about Mille Lacs for a second. Now, you've been in this position for 8 years now.
6: Correct.
1: Don Pereira was in it before you, and when I moved back to Minnesota, it's while Don was in that position, and Mille Lacs, like the... just the headlines about Mille Lacs were, I mean, they've never really slowed down too much, but they were really ramping up around that time. That was the first time I met you, actually. And I remember talking to you. We were filming some walleye. You guys were doing some research, maybe some netting and, doing some stocking, whatever. I don't remember what it was. But I remember telling you, I'm glad I wasn't in your position that day.
6: Yeah, well, you know, Mille Lacs, and again, we talk about people caring, but there's a whole economy that is around that. And we never take that for granted, despite what some people think. We really don't. And I'm really pleased where we are right now with Mille Lacs. You know, we had those 4 years in the late 2000s and early, you know, 2010s. We had four failed walleye year classes in a row. We had never seen that before. And then when 2013, that year class came, the one that really, really rebuilt the population, we had to be very protective of it. Now, were we overprotective of it? Some people would say we were, and I can understand why folks might say that. But now we've got several year classes in there. And, you know, I tell people I'm more interested in a lot of our large lakes in a good perch year class than I am in a good walleye year class, because not only is that food for the walleyes as they're coming up, but several of our large lakes now, the perch angling has rebounded to the point where people are targeting those again. It used to be a really big deal in the winter, and now that's starting to come back in some of those places, and that's really heartening. But, you know, Mille Lacs, we were through some tough times, and we took our lumps, and some perhaps deserved. But we are in a really good spot right there, where we have good relationships with our tribal partners right now, and we all want the same thing for that lake, which is, you know, improved and solid walleye populations into the future.
1: I mean, it's got to be hard enough to manage a fish population, particularly if you have a forage base that crashes or whatever might cause a decline in your main fish in that lake. But then you have to deal with the stakeholders, the businesses around the lake, and also the anglers that participate in fishing on that lake. But having to deal with tribal agencies too, and everything that they care about, I mean, that just throws another angle into the situation.
6: It does add a level of complexity, but that's okay. I mean, again, because overall the goals are the same. What the path is to get to those goals can sometimes be different, and finding that happy medium can sometimes be challenging, honestly. But, you know, you look at, again, one of the first things we did with Mille Lacs, and that's when I met you, was we changed our fishery input group. We made sure that we had county commissioners on there. We made sure we had resort folks. We made sure we had local anglers, and we made sure we had statewide anglers. And that the way we set up the input group for Mille Lacs kind of became the gold standard for the way we do it on our other large lakes. And believe me, the best time to do those things is when fishing is good, and not when you're in the midst of a real struggle. Oof. And so I'm really proud of what we did there. It was challenging, but I think it set the stage for really good ways for us to get public input on our other lakes.
1: It was tough there for a while. I remember going to some of those input meetings, and you had guys crying, you know, in the crowd there. You know, people that have bought, you know, spent their life savings to buy a cabin on the lake, and then, you know, fishing got real tough there for a while. It was a tough situation.
6: It was, and that's why, you know, really our goal was always to provide as much opportunity. Then harvest came second.
1: We're going to move on from Mille Lacs, though, I promise. Okay. We got a lot more to talk about.
6: Yeah, we do.
1: I want to get your thoughts on funding, like the, how you fund the DNR, what staffing has done over the years, what we could be doing better potentially, northern pike management, and we can't ignore walleye limits and technology, and more with Brad Parsons when we come back.
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2: It's now time for your weekly weather forecast for KVRF News Talk 1250. Today we'll see a chance of thunderstorms with a high of 83 and a low of 66, slight chance of showers in the evening. Tomorrow, a high of 81 with a low of 68, with showers likely. Tuesday, a high of 82, mostly sunny skies with a low of 58. And Wednesday, sunny and breezy with a high of 75 and a low of 52. This has been your weekly weather forecast for KVRF News Talk 1250.
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1: We're back with Brad Parsons here, Fisheries Section Chief of the Minnesota DNR, who'll be retiring 40 years with the DNR. What was your first position with the agency?
6: When I came out of grad school, I was hired as a research biologist in Waterville, actually. But I only spent about 10 months there. I was actually moved up to Glenwood shortly thereafter. Funny, my predecessor in this job, Don Pereira, went back to get his PhD, and our boss moved me up there. And it was supposed to be 1 year, and one turned into two, and two turned into 24, and a wife, and two kids, and a long career there.
1: Wow. You went to Stevens Point, you said?
6: Yeah.
1: What did you want to do?
6: Well, exactly what I did. I really went in as for fisheries biology, and then I did my master's work at the University of Wyoming. But you know, growing up, I thought about marine biology, thought how cool that was, and I did. But then I realized I'm a Midwest kid. I'm an Upper Midwest kid. I want to live here. And when I graduated from grad school, it was very fortunate that Minnesota was hiring at that point, and I got hired on.
1: Are you originally from Minnesota then?
6: No, originally from Wisconsin. Southeast Wisconsin. I grew up on a place that had a beautiful little lake there, and I learned to shore fish there, and that was kind of the impetus of my love for the outdoors.
1: What was Wyoming like?
6: Wyoming was a great place to go. It was very different. You talked about other states. I mean, out there it's reservoirs and big rivers and maybe small trout streams, and that's it. I worked on Kokanee Salmon and Flaming Gorge Reservoir. Flaming Gorge is a super cool place.
1: Yeah.
6: And but just the entire landscape out there is different. I could tell you stories about people who love it out there, and people. I had a friend from Wisconsin who went to grad school, said Wyoming is the world's biggest gravel pit. And you know, and if you drive across I-80 across southern Wyoming, yeah, I can see why he said that.
1: I love Wyoming. I haven't spent a lot of time there. I've just mostly driven through from Montana to Colorado type of thing. But I thought it was neat country, honestly, kind of rugged and western. And
6: yeah. No, it's open, and you never know what you're going to get. I remember when I was sage grouse hunting out there when I first moved to Laramie, I was, this is really cool, there's nobody around, and then I saw a prairie rattlesnake, and I thought, oh, shoot, there's nobody around. So it's not for everybody, but I'm really glad I went there.
1: I know our timber rattlesnakes are protected here in Minnesota, but do we really need them, Brad? I know it's not your area, but
6: I'll leave that to our non-game wildlife folks.
1: So when you started 40 years ago, did you ever think you'd be in this position with the Minnesota DNR?
6: No, I really didn't. But after a while, when I was doing my research in Glenwood, I did a lot of cooperative projects, you know, either with walleye stocking or walleye ponds. And so working with a variety of people in a variety of areas, the people aspect of things and the decision-making aspect of things just became more and more interesting. And then I had the opportunity to do some professional things with my professional society and some excellent training. And that's how, you know, thinking about maybe doing this job, you know, 15, 20 years ago, about 15 years ago, I did start thinking about it. And it's been 8 years now. It's been a great run.
1: So you wanted that job, this job?
6: This job I did when I finally applied for it.
1: Sure, yeah.
6: You know, even 20 years ago, I wouldn't have said no.
1: Yeah.
6: But, you know, at some point, you know, when you're in research and you can come up with some good ideas and you can make recommendations, but until you're involved in the decision-making process, sometimes you feel like your voice isn't heard.
1: Mm-hmm.
6: And that's one thing I could always say when I moved into the regional job and then moved into this, my voice was always heard, and I tried to make sure that other voices were heard as well.
1: Do you think the position then, you alluded to it a bit, but do you think it's become more administrative and maybe political than actual biology work?
6: I do joke with people these days that I used to be a fish biologist or a fish scientist. Now I'm a political and social scientist. And that's only half joking, because there are important things that you have to consider. We are a state government agency. I mean, there's going to be politics when you're involved. We are a rulemaking agency. There's going to be politics and sociology when that's involved. And that's a reality of it. And quite frankly, that's a reality of it for our local area offices as well. Mm-hmm. When you're talking about, well, we would like to change a regulation here. Well, there's a legal process you're going to have to do when you do that. And our funding, we have to be able to make our case in front of not only the legislature, but for habitat things, Lessard Sam's Council, LCCMR Council. So you have to have those skills when you get into this position.
1: If there's any aspiring fisheries biologists that have goals of reaching this position, what advice would you give them?
6: You know, try and do something unique. You have to do your job, but there's always time within your job to do something unique. It could be a special project, could be something with a professional society, could be something with an NGO even that you're doing. When I was in Glenwood, when I was had some time, I ended up being part of our Ducks Unlimited leadership. I ended up running for local school board, and I won once and I got beat the second time. I actually wear that as a little bit of a badge of honor, but you know, doing something that sets yourself apart. You can be the best scientist in the world, but if you don't know how to work with people and you don't take that into account, it's going to be hard to advance.
1: How often do you see a guy like me raise my hand to ask a question at a summit or something like that, and you're like, oh, no, you know, and worry a little bit about what I'm about to say?
6: Worry is a strong word, you know, curious. You know, I do deal with some stuff that's just completely out of hand. Had one recently, I don't want to get into it, but the person was rude and it was horrible. But in general, people are asking questions because they're interested and because they care. And as long as I keep that in mind, I try and keep that, assume the best intentions when the person's asking the question. It might be about vegetation management. We're dealing with challenges in various lakes in terms of invasive plants versus having the vegetation in there. Even if it's an invasive weed, it's still fish habitat. So mm-hmm. how do we do those balances? And when people raise their hand for a question, in general, if you try and assume best intentions, usually you're going to be right about that.
1: I don't understand the need for you know, being confrontational when you're interviewing somebody. Like, I've got my faults with what the DNR has done. I call it out. I try to call them as I see them, but I mean, you're dealing with people and you're dealing with a process of trying to change way management is done. So you may not agree with it, but that doesn't mean you need to start yelling at somebody for it. And what I've always appreciated about you is that you've always been willing to answer the questions. I think you've always had some sort of answer that didn't seem like you were also just feeding me a line either. Like, I think you genuinely try to answer people's question no matter how difficult it is. And I've always appreciated that.
6: Well, and thank you. I do because it not only are anglers footing the bill for us, but they are our best supporters. If we're going to get something through, it makes a lot more sense if it comes from an outside voice. I mean, legislators have their job to do, but if they're not always listening to the DNR, if they're hearing from their constituents, that's most important. That's how we get things like license fee increases through. That's how we get things like bonding money for our infrastructure, and that's how we get things done. And yeah, I've been getting some congratulatory messages from staff and former staff, and a lot of them said in there, I didn't always agree with everything you did, but I felt like your heart was in the right place. And I try to do that too. And it's true. We're not, even internally, we don't agree on everything. Hmm. We don't internally agree on the four walleye. There's people who still want two lines everywhere within the section. I get that. I understand that. And let's have the discussion. But when we make the decision, then we have to move forward with that decision.
1: I want to ask you about the walleye limits here in a little bit, but before we get to that, you talked a little bit about even the funding within the DNR, and when it comes to the job that you're doing, how worried did you get about proper funding for some of the positions needed out there?
6: You know, you will hear discussions all around the country about the North American model, where hunters and anglers and the excise taxes pay for all of it. That people will say it's failing, and it certainly has its challenges. In Minnesota, we're fortunate because any declines we've had in our fishing license sales have been modest compared to other states. So we're in a little bit better spot. But the reality is that the work that we do does benefit everyone. If we're working for clean water and good fish habitat, that means clean water coming out of that lake and going into somebody's water supply, or it means property values are going to be better on there. So all those things do matter. And I think the section of fisheries should get general fund? Sure. Absolutely, I do, because I truly believe that the work that we do benefits all folks in the state.
1: Real quick, and I want to talk technology too, because there's an increase in forward facing sonar and underwater cameras, and right now we're actually going to go underwater at Lake of the Woods at the Rainy River at River Bend Resort right now. Oh, look at all the wall. There it is. Are you a corn dog or a prono pup guy, Brad?
6: I was out at the fair doing fish pond talks. I had a prono pup.
1: Prono pup. Dan, you're a corn dog guy, right? Yeah, he doesn't have a mic this week, but he's nodding in agreement. He's been to the fair twice. How many corn dogs did you eat out there? He doesn't even know. He doesn't even remember how many he's had. He's counting them. He's going to need both hands. Well, there are walleyes enjoying prono pups or corn dogs at the Rainy River right now. Look at them all, though. Love it. Fall fishing is going to start heating up at Lake of the Woods in the Rainy River. If you want to get a trip up there and find some lodging, go to riverbendresort.com. 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More with Brad Parsons when we come back.
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2: It's now time for your weekly weather forecast for KBRF News Talk 1250. Today we'll see a chance of thunderstorms with a high of 83 and a low of 66, slight chance of showers in the evening. Tomorrow a high of 81 with a low of 68 with showers likely. Tuesday a high of 82, mostly sunny skies with a low of 58. And Wednesday sunny and breezy with a high of 75 and a low of 52. This has been your weekly weather forecast for KBRF News Talk 1250.
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1: All right, we're in St. Paul with the DNR and Brad Parsons right now, who's retiring as the head of fishing in Minnesota. I just gave you a new title.
6: There you go. That works.
1: Head of fishing. You know, and I have to ask this question, being that we're in the Twin Cities and we're in a government building, the big hot topic of the day is fraud. And when it comes to spending, do you think when people search, you know, I don't know how... They just started looking into conservation officers. I don't know how much they're going to start looking into, say, the DNR and how funding has been. But do you, regardless of that word fraud, but do you look back at any positions or programs and feel they could have been done more efficiently?
6: Well, we're always looking to find ways to do things more efficiently. You know, for example, creel surveys are really important to what we do. But creel surveys are, they're people intensive. We have to have a person out there interviewing people. Are there other ways that we can do that? So we're always trying to find ways with that. I know we're going to talk a little bit about technology in the future. Are there ways that we can use that technology to improve our fish sampling? I don't think there's anything that we quite frankly wasted money on, or and I can argue any money that we get will be spent in a way that I would be proud of. Are there things that we can do better? Are there ways that we can do it better? Absolutely, and we're always looking for those.
1: What about the AIS fight?
6: You know, there's a lot of people will say, why are you spending money on it? It's inevitable. They're going to get everywhere. Well, sure, they're going to continue to expand. I get that. Should we not have inspectors at lakes? No, because I think they are, if nothing else, they are educating people to behave in a more eco-friendly way. And any kind of delay that you have, if there is something that comes into the future for reducing something when they get into a lake, it'll be easier if we have fewer lakes to do it in. So, no, I think it's worthwhile to continue to do what we're doing.
1: Do you think we need to lower the walleye limit statewide?
6: I do. I think it's the right thing to do. You know, now, first of all, it's really important for us to say we are not trying to address a massive problem that we have in walleye fishing in the state of Minnesota. That's not what we're doing. But on the flip side, the DNR is always accused of being a reactive organization and not a proactive organization. What we've looked at over the last 15, 20 years in terms of system change, be it water temperatures, be it invasive species, changing the food chain. Every bit of research that you see on that suggests that it's going to get more challenging for walleyes. Are there ways that we can get around that? Can we stock more fingerlings? In some cases, we can, but that's not free either. That's an expensive way of doing a problem. Can I sit here and tell everybody that walleye fishing is going to get better on your lake when we put on statewide Ford? No. And I haven't said that for the decade plus that I've been talking about this. But do I think it's the right thing to do? Absolutely. Fishing is people with technology or even just finding the hot bite through social media or whatever it might be, a GPS where you can find that sunken island now in a heartbeat rather than trying to line up the way I used to do things. Fishing is easier. It doesn't. And conditions are going to get more challenging for walleye. The good news is that here in Minnesota, our lakes should be more resilient to that. And we're seeing a lot of evidence on zebra mussel lakes that oftentimes they kind of outkick their coverage, they come back down, and they resettle. They're still always going to be in there, but they're at a level that maybe isn't quite as impactful on the food web. Those are all really good things. But reality is, a modest change in the bag limit is a proactive and I think the right thing to do. And I'll argue that with anybody, anytime, even after I retire.
1: I don't necessarily disagree with lowering the walleye limit. It's honestly kind of rare that we keep our limit of walleyes. It generally depends on how many of us are there and we want to have a meal that night or a fish fry or something like that. But I will say this sounds like it's more of a proactive approach, because on paper, when you see Minnesota lowers walleye limit, immediately your first reaction is something's wrong. There's a problem. Our walleye, forward-facing sonar is killing every walleye in the state. Muskies are eating every walleye in the state. Whatever the case may be, which everybody's going to blame LiveScope right now, but that there is a problem. But what you're saying is that lowering the limit is not because of a current problem. What's been the biggest change in fishing practices that have resulted or forced the DNR to adjust management?
6: Well, that's certainly one. And, you know, and you could say the same thing with GPS I mentioned earlier. You know, yeah. You can find that sunken island now just like that. We want people to catch fish. We want people to have fun out there. And if that means you use this technology to do so, that's great. I love people catching fish as long as what they're doing doesn't infringe upon somebody else's ability to also enjoy that resource. There are places, for example, Montana banned forward-facing sonar for snagging paddlefish.
1: Mm-hmm.
6: Honestly, I went snagging paddlefish in Oklahoma. That really works. I can understand why Montana did that.
1: Yeah.
6: You know, are there places, are there times, are there particular species that at times and places we may want to regulate technology? I think so. Should technology be part of the Boundary Waters experience? That's a valid question for people. Should that be part of the state park experience? That's a valid question, and one that, you know, I'm not going to get to. But yes, people catch more fish with that technology when they know how to use it. That's been demonstrated. A lot of those people are releasing their fish. That's terrific. As long as that fish lives, that's the most important thing. We haven't even touched on barotrauma yet, about people catching fish in water deeper than about 25 feet. Yeah. You know, you can go out and catch 40 crappies. Oh, I released them all. I didn't. You may have killed half of those fish.
1: I agree. Yeah, barotrauma is definitely an issue. I will also say musky fishing is a different conversation when it comes to live scope and forward-facing sonar. But I will also push back on that a bit and say there's so many times, you know, like I've got my live scope out there and I'll chase a fish around for a while and chase it around and chase it around and chase it around. It won't catch anything. And I'll look at Dan or whoever I'm with and I'll say, if we were trolling through here with a spinner and a crawler or a crankbait, we'd be catching all sorts of fish. And you look at people that are trolling lead core back in the day, and they're catching, I don't want to keep that one, and they might be fishing in 32, 33, 35 feet of water, throwing, how many of those are surviving? Yet you got guys with live scope going out there and catching suspended fish 10 feet down, catching five in a day, where that guy trolling lead core is catching 30 in a day and keeping their six or their four or whatever the case may be. Which one is actually doing more harm to the fishery? Whether you're for it or against it, we all want the same thing, and that's the health of the fishery.
6: Yeah, absolutely. And as I said, we want people to catch fish. We want people to have fun out there. That's and if that's one of the ways you do it, terrific. You know, you kind of alluded a little bit. The hardest thing to do is to legislate or make rules for morals and ethics.
1: Right.
6: For example, I can sit here and tell you it's not ethical for you to be jigging walleyes and to fall out of 60 feet of water and throwing them back and saying they don't count on my limit.
1: They're dead.
6: That is not ethical.
1: Yeah.
6: How do we regulate that? You can't put buoys out on every lake with 60 feet deep of water. We have to, and you mentioned our work groups, our public groups like MinFish have to be the ones also having that message. You know, this just isn't right. My biggest concern about the early bass season had nothing to do with bass. It had do about people fishing spawning walleyes, fishing big pike when they're spawning, fishing muskies, doing the wrong thing. Was it worth not allowing that opportunity for legitimate bass angling opportunities in order to do that? We decided no. But it took, honestly, if anybody wants to blame how long it took, blame it on me. Because I did. I had to really be convinced about that. I don't like regulating for the worst actors in the world. Mm. Sometimes you have to. It's more important to try and get people to be reasonable.
1: Well, I'm glad that there hasn't been a knee-jerk reaction and regulations put in place. You've tried to research it. gone out and just tried to see what the technology is doing, how it works, what it actually does. Let's get familiar with it. What impact is it actually having? You know, we've filmed a number of studies this year on some of the exploitation studies that are going on. Storm Kettle Hut's doing one on Lake Reno. So we went out and fished walleyes the other day, hoping to catch a tagged one. We didn't, but we did catch some walleyes. Fishing was tough, but we did catch a couple walleyes. But I'm glad that the research is being done to determine what is actually happening out there. Last question, what are you most proud of during your time at the DNR?
6: You know, I think over time, we stuck to the science. I do think that we really have done the best job we can of sticking to the science. A gill net is a very broad tool, and being able to make judgments about a lake with gill net catches is challenging, but there are ways that we can refine that. I think if there's one other thing, it is shore fishing. When I started this job, I said two things. I said, above and beyond doing what we normally do, I want to raise the awareness about our native rough fish, and I want to improve shore fishing in our state. And we're doing both of those. And shore fish, we all learn to fish from shore. I just talked about myself. I remember I was telling a kid at the state fair the other day when I was doing fair fish pond talks, he was looking at a long nose gar, and I'm like, that's one of my earliest memories of fishing, is seeing a long nose gar come up and look at my bobber. That's the kind of thing, is having close to home opportunities. We talked about electronics. We talked about fancy boats. You don't need that to fish. Fish from shore, fish out of a kayak, a canoe, your fancy boat, good for you. All of you.
1: Well, you have to have thick skin to have the job, Brad, and I appreciate you sitting down and taking a load of questions from me today. Enjoy your retirement. Thanks for being on the show.
6: Thanks. I will. And I, you know, we do say it, but we do appreciate hearing from people. Thanks. You talked about, do you ever feel bad when somebody raises their hand and wants to answer a question? Yeah, you might be have a little trepidation, but generally, like I said, if the intent is good, the question will get answered.
1: Well, thanks again, and good luck on your fishing trip.
6: Thank you very much. I am looking forward to it, especially not coming back to 400 emails that I got to open up.
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2: It's now time for your weekly weather forecast for KBRF News Talk 1250. Today, we'll see a chance of thunderstorms with a high of 83 and a low of 66, slight chance of showers in the evening. Tomorrow, a high of 81 with a low of 68, with showers likely. Tuesday, a high of 82, mostly sunny skies with a low of 58. And Wednesday, sunny and breezy with a high of 75 and a low of 52. This has been your weekly weather forecast for KBRF News Talk 1250.
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2: It's now time for your weekly weather forecast for KBRF News Talk 1250. Today we'll see a chance of thunderstorms with a high of 83 and a low of 66. Slight chance of showers in the evening. Tomorrow a high of 81 with a low of 68 with showers likely. Tuesday a high of 82, mostly sunny skies with a low of 58. And Wednesday, sunny and breezy with a high of 75 and a low of 52. This has been your weekly weather forecast for KBRF News Talk 1250.
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0: Nathan is in Houston. Hey, Nathan, how are you?
1: Hey, Dave. Hey, Rachel. Thanks for taking the call.
0: Sure.
1: I'm calling today to ask the question about should we drain or take our emergency fund down to a level to pay off the mortgage. We've been following the baby steps and doing that for a long time. Our kids will be in a Ramsey Babies effectively, and they'll be the beneficiary of all this.
0: Wonderful.
1: And so

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1: Hey, what's up? 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Listen, I need everyone to put your phones down. Yes, put it down. You're going to live. When was the last time you looked someone in the eyes and felt seen and heard? We are wired to have deep, meaningful, and even fun relationships, not to stay glued to our phones, swiping right, swiping left, and thumbs down on everybody that we're mad at. And that's why I created Questions for Humans. 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
3: It's now time for your weekly weather forecast for KVRF News Talk 1250. Today we'll see a chance of thunderstorms with a high of 83 and a low of 66, slight chance of showers in the evening. Tomorrow, a high of 81 with a low of 68, with showers likely. Tuesday, a high of 82, mostly sunny skies with a low of 58. And Wednesday, sunny and breezy with a high of 75 and a low of 52. This has been your weekly weather forecast for KBRF News Talk 1250.
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3: It's now time for your weekly weather forecast for KBRF News Talk 1250. Today we'll see a chance of thunderstorms with a high of 83 and a low of 66. Slight chance of showers in the evening. Tomorrow a high of 81 with a low of 68 with showers likely. Tuesday a high of 82, mostly sunny skies with a low of 58. And Wednesday sunny and breezy with a high of 75 and a low of 52. This has been your weekly weather forecast for KBRF News Talk 1250.
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2: 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How are you?
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2: 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Right.
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8: For about 2 years.
2: Drive it for two more.
8: Okay.
2: You're broke.
9: Do you have any money saved, yes. Andrea?
8: I do, yes. I have about 19,600 and some change.
9: Okay.
8: Saved up.
9: And nothing's wrong with the truck. It's just old.

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1: With SRN News, I'm Mary Rose. An Amazon plane appeared to have crashed on the runway at Miami International Airport Sunday. The airport says a ground stop is in effect following the incident. There haven't been any reported injuries yet. Pictures on social media show a large plume of black smoke around the alleged crash site. Iran says it struck an unnamed U.S. vessel trying to enter the Strait of Hormuz. The latest, although, in a new flare-up of fighting between the two countries. The U.S. dismissed the claim of the purported attack on Sunday as a total lie. The claim came a day after the U.S. military said it struck three Iranian oil tankers in response to a ballistic missile attack on Navy warships. U.S. Envoy Steve Witkoff and Jared Kushner met with Ukrainian President Zelensky in Kyiv after talks with President Putin. This is SRN News.
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4: It's now time for your weekly weather forecast for KBRF News Talk 1250. Today we'll see a chance of thunderstorms with a high of 83 and a low of 66. Slight chance of showers in the evening. Tomorrow a high of 81 with a low of 68 with showers likely. Tuesday a high of 82, mostly sunny skies with a low of 58. And Wednesday sunny and breezy with a high of 75 and a low of 52. This has been your weekly weather forecast for KBRF News Talk 1250.
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2: It's now time for your weekly weather forecast for KBRF News Talk 1250. Today we'll see a chance of thunderstorms with a high of 83 and a low of 66, slight chance of showers in the evening. Tomorrow, a high of 81 with a low of 68, with showers likely. Tuesday, a high of 82, mostly sunny skies with a low of 58. And Wednesday, sunny and breezy with a high of 75 and a low of 52. This has been your weekly weather forecast for KBRF News Talk 1250.
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0: Kat is in Des Moines, Iowa. Hi, Kat. How are you?
1: Hi, I'm doing well. How are you guys?
0: Better than I deserve. What's up?
1: My husband and I are wondering if we should move forward on an opportunity for financial freedom
0: that
1: involves...
0: Of course you should. What kind of a question is that? Now, what tell me about it. What's the opportunity?
1: So my mother-in-law would like to sell us her home and about 10 acres of land for what she has left on her mortgage. She wants to help us. She knows we've been through a lot in the last few years, and she is ready to move on from that property. She's tired of maintaining it when she doesn't even live there.
0: How does taking on a mortgage equal financial freedom?
1: Well, we would be... Right. But we would be selling our home in a different area of the state. Mm-hmm. And if we sold it even for what we paid for it 4 years ago, which it sounds like we would get more for it after talking to a realtor, we would be able to buy the land and property outright.
0: Okay. So you currently have a home that you owe how much on?
1: We owe $177,700.
0: And it's worth what?

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2: With SRN News, I'm Mary Rose. An Amazon cargo plane barreled off of a runway at Miami International Airport on Sunday, striking multiple vehicles and bursting into flames in a crash that sent thick black smoke billowing into the sky and forced the closure of all runways at one of America's busiest airports. Iran says it struck an unmanned U.S. vessel trying to enter the Strait of Hormuz, the latest salvo in a flare-up of fighting between the two countries. The U.S. dismissed the claim of the purported attack on Sunday as a total lie. The claim came a day after the U.S. military said it struck three Iranian oil tankers in response to a ballistic missile attack on Navy warships. Hawaii is bracing for Hurricane Lowell as it tracks northeast and moves closer. This is SRN News.
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5: 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Reuters Institute says we're now one of the top news brands in the nation. 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
6: It's now time for your weekly weather forecast for KBRF News Talk 1250. Today we'll see a chance of thunderstorms with a high of 83 and a low of 66, slight chance of showers in the evening. Tomorrow, a high of 81 with a low of 68, with showers likely. Tuesday, a high of 82, mostly sunny skies with a low of 58. And Wednesday, sunny and breezy with a high of 75 and a low of 52. This has been your weekly weather forecast for KBRF News Talk 1250.
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1: When you're stuck in a cycle with money, you know, two steps forward, one step back, it can feel like you're losing your mind. But you're not alone, and trust me, you're not crazy. 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
1: This is an SRN News Special Report. I'm Mary Rose. An Amazon cargo jet crashed while landing at Miami International Airport on Sunday. According to the FAA, the Boeing 767-300 aircraft overran the runway after landing and struck a number of cars. The plane was arriving from San Juan, Puerto Rico. Miami-Dade Fire Rescue said in a statement that they were accessing patients. Now we have just learned that five people have died as a result of this Amazon cargo jet crashing at Miami International Airport today. Currently, all runways at Miami International Airport are closed as a result of the crash. It happened just as millions of Americans are traveling over the busy Labor Day weekend. This has been an SRN News Special Report.
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0: Most people know me as the guy who did stupid with a lot of zeros on the end. 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
1: 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Andrea is in Raleigh, North Carolina. Hi, Andrea. How are you?
2: I'm doing well, Dave. How are you?
1: Better than I deserve. What's up?
2: Yeah, so I want some advice on if I should buy a car if I'm already in debt. I am about $69,644 in student debt. I just finished my master's degree. I drive a 1994 F-150 and drive about 30 minutes to work, so I'm thinking I need a new car. I just started a new job, and I make $65,000 a year.
1: Cool. What's your master's in?
2: Landscape architecture.
0: Good for you.
1: Okay. Right.
2: Thank you.
1: How long have you been driving the F-150?
2: For about 2 years.
1: Drive it for 2 more.
2: Okay.
1: You're broke.
0: Do you have any money saved,
2: yes.
0: Andrea?
2: I do, yes. I have about 19,600 and some change.
0: Okay.
2: Saved up.
0: And nothing's wrong with the truck. It's just old.
2: It's just old. I have had some issues with it. And, you know, that uncertainty of driving 30 minutes every day and not being sure if something's going to happen to the truck. It's just
0: But stressful. Nothing, it's not like there's one specific thing that you're like, it's about to go down. It's just the idea that something might, right?
2: Right.
0: Okay.
2: Exactly.
0: And yeah, I'd keep driving.
2: Things have happened, but I, you know, just keep repairing it.
0: And throw $18,000 at this debt, too.
1: Yeah.
2: Yes.
1: We teach you to pay everything down to $1,000. Don't borrow anymore. Mm-hmm. Live on beans and rice, okay, and attack your debt and clear your debt. You believed,
2: yes,
1: in investing in this master's degree, and so far you've gotten a $65,000 job as a result of it. Hopefully that's going on up from there to make your theory of investing in this education correct. So I want to see you making 100 because of this master's, and I want to get you this master's paid off as soon as possible. This is not a pet. It's a student loan. Kill it.
2: Right, exactly. And that's how I feel. The cars that I'm looking at are all within the $37,000 range.
1: $37,000? You have 19. You're going to go in debt while you're trying to get out of debt?
2: And so that's why I was like, I don't think that this is the right decision for me to make right now.
0: No, it's not.
1: $3,700 isn't the right decision. $37,000 is 10x a bad decision. No.
2: Right.
1: No.
2: Yeah, well, that was my question. You know, I feel like I knew the answer to it.
1: Yeah. Here's the thing. If you will get in the business, if you'll set your head to say, my number one wealth building tool is my income. And as long as I'm giving that away in car payments,

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1: SRN News, I'm Mary Rose. Five people are dead and at least five others injured after an Amazon cargo plane crashed near Miami International Airport Sunday. The FAA says the plane overran the runway after landing around 2 p.m. The plane had departed from San Juan, Puerto Rico, and video captured the aircraft after the crash. Two pilots and three other people were transported to local hospitals. According to a source familiar with the incident, all runways and taxiways at the airport were temporarily closed, and the NTSB is sending a team to Miami to investigate. The Trump administration is going to the Supreme Court again in an effort to implement new mail-in voting rules. The emergency appeal filed on Sunday comes after a judge ruled on Friday that the administration's planned restrictions on mail voting are illegal. This is SRN News.
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4: 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But you're not alone. And trust me, you're not crazy. When my husband Sam and I were broke, paying off $460,000 of debt, listen, finding enough loose change just to buy an iced coffee so I wouldn't overdraw the account, I tell you, that was a well-developed skill. Man, we were so stuck. But that's why I wrote my brand new book, What No One Tells You About Money. In it, I call out the other side of money. I'm talking about the hidden emotions like fear, shame, guilt. Now that's the part no one's been talking about until now. Listen, this is the first Ramsey book that exposes the real emotional fight with money. And in it, I show you step by step exactly how to use those emotions as fuel. Because this time, you're going to win. In the book, I keep it real and give you those practical tools so you can move forward. 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
3: 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Yes, put it down. 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